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Bon Jovi, Living on a Prayer. I'm Keith Stevens. Welcome to the show. Reportedly, Stevie Wonder going to be touring in 2027. There's an artist I've never seen perform live. Here's You Are the Sunshine of My Life. I'm Keith Stevens.

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0: Peter Gabriel there, Sledgehammer. I'm Keith Stevens. Welcome to the show. Very excited to see some photos yesterday from the set of the forthcoming movie. And when I say forthcoming, I'm talking about the first part of 2028, which isn't that far away. Talking about Miami Vice 85. That's right, going before the cameras with Michael B. Jordan and Austin Butler in the iconic roles as Crockett and Tubbs. Now, I don't know if they're going to use some of those amazing 80s songs that were in the TV show, like Phil Collins and Glenn Frey, but very excited about that. And let's see what the 80s look like in the movies in 2028.
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1: Your Skynet overnight forecast calls for increasing clouds moving into the area. We'll have an overnight low of 64 degrees, a chance of showers or thunderstorms sometime before 1 p.m., then a slight chance of showers after 4. Mostly cloudy with a high of 75 degrees. For Wednesday night, mostly cloudy, a low 55. Showers likely for Thursday with thunderstorms possible. Mostly cloudy and a high of 70. For Skynet weather, I'm Max Crenshaw, Classic Hits 96.7.
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0: Bonnie Raitt, I am Keith Stevens. Well, how soon is too soon? What am I talking about? I was in a local drugstore recently, and I saw on the shelf, now this was a couple of days ago, okay, so we're talking, what, October 11th? I saw on the shelf, Elf on the shelf, Hershey Kisses, which is very exciting, but, you know, October, next to some kind of Grinch candy, I was so shocked by seeing the fact that Elf on the Shelf was already on the shelf in the candy form in October. I don't remember what the Grinch candy was, but how do you feel about that?
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0: Eric Sheik and La Freak. I'm Keith Stevens. Well, something to keep your eyes open for in streaming. And by the way, the first part's going to give you a laugh. One dropping on Disney Plus tomorrow, Vision Quest. This is a Marvel series about Vision's continuing journey. I'm not making this up. I thought it was something to do with the movie with Matthew Modine. I know. Kind of funny, right? And then Crystal Lake. This is going to be on Peacock. This is a prequel to Friday the 13th. Didn't you always wonder what happened before? You're going to find out in a scary way starting on Thursday.
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0: Daryl Hall, John Oates, I am Keith Stevens. Well, on the calendar today, something I cannot do. 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
6: I'm Ben Thomas with an AP News Minute. Fighting intensifying in Yemen, Charles de Ledesma has the latest.
7: Iran-backed Houthi rebels say overnight strikes targeted the Red Sea island of Kamaran, and citizens in Yemen's third largest city, Taiz, are fearful as Houthi fighters encircle it in a new siege. I'm Charles de Ledesma.
6: The head of the UK's Domestic Security Service says Iran's trying to hit military sites in Britain, and the suspected plot to attack a US-run military base at RAF Fairford in September is not unique. Ken McCollum leads MI5.
8: We continue to see familiar Iranian intent, using criminal proxies to try to intimidate oppositionists, Iranian media organizations, and Israeli sites. But 2026 has also seen the Iranians, like the Russians, attempting to expand their hybrid campaign. Over the last 12 months, our Iran-linked operations have led to more than 50 arrests in the UK.
6: I'm Ben Thomas.
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4: Your Skynet overnight forecast calls for increasing clouds moving into the area. We'll have an overnight low of 64 degrees, a chance of showers or thunderstorms sometime before 1 p.m., then a slight chance of showers after 4. Mostly cloudy with a high of 75 degrees. For Wednesday night, mostly cloudy, a low 55. Showers likely for Thursday with thunderstorms possible. Mostly cloudy and a high of 70. For Skynet weather, I'm Max Crenshaw, Classic Hits 96.7.
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0: Yes, in the days before social media, we call hit movies like that word of mouth. 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I'm Keith Stevens.
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0: Kenny Loggins, Danger Zone. I'm Keith Stevens. Now, there's no correlation, though. I just played Danger Zone, and I'm talking about dating. No. In fact, singles under 30 right now, they say nearly 50% are not dating at all. And they say that the ones that are dating, in fact, 80% say they are just dating one person here in 2026.
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0: 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I am Keith Stevens. Was it Cinderella? 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Apparently, we think we are. 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A study finds that nearly one in two people believe that they are the best person that they know.
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Whitesnake in one of their two big videos on MTV. Here I go again. And Is This Love? How's it going? I'm Keith Stevens. We're almost to the middle part of the weekend. Chic.

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0: Linda Carlisle, I'm Keith Stevens. Of course, from the Go-Go's days, we forget how big the Go-Go's were in the early days of MTV. And yep, the first all-female band who wrote their own songs and played their own instruments to top the Billboard album chart. 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
7: Your Skynet overnight forecast calls for increasing clouds moving into the area. We'll have an overnight low of 64 degrees, a chance of showers or thunderstorms sometime before 1 p.m., then a slight chance of showers after 4. Mostly cloudy with a high of 75 degrees. For Wednesday night, mostly cloudy, a low 55. Showers likely for Thursday with thunderstorms possible. Mostly cloudy and a high of 70. We're Skynet weather. I'm Max Crenshaw. 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

0: Lou Gramm and Foreigner, Cold as Ice. I am Keith Stevens. Thank you so much for listening.
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0: Michael Jackson, Remember the Time. I'm Keith Stevens. Well, men want a rule when it comes to their relationships with ladies, right? Nope, not anymore. 78% of men want equal partnerships, and 74% say they would date a woman who earns more than they do. In fact, the numbers contradicted all the assumption about male insecurity around female success. Yes, if you're still thinking that it's 1967, you're out of date.
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Elton John, there's Rocket Man. I'm Keith Stevens. Well, from an article in Women's Health Magazine, check this out. Who'd have thunk that tanning beds are making a comeback? Yep, but over the past couple of years, apparently Gen Z has fallen in love with the artificial tans, bragging about how they look online. I can confirm this. My girlfriend's daughter is 26, and she likes her tanning. I'm just going to leave it at that. Yeah, not supposed to be great for your health, but people don't seem to care. There's over 20.

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I always call these songs in the Hall & Oates in the 70s, Hall & Oates 1.0. 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Well, I consider the 80s stuff 2.0, so there you go.

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0: Pat Benatar and Love is a Battlefield. I'm Keith Stevens. All right, I've talked about this topic, but now that I just played Pat Benatar, Love is a Battlefield, what do you think about this? Between the realism department here, Pat Benatar played a runaway in that video, which is very, very big on MTV, by the way. And when she shot this video for that song, she was about 30. Or do you think it's worse when you look back at how old Stockard Channing was in Greece playing an 18-year-old who was in high school? Ooh, that's a tough one.
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9: Your Skynet overnight forecast calls for increasing clouds moving into the area. We'll have an overnight low of 64 degrees, a chance of showers or thunderstorms sometime before 1 p.m., then a slight chance of showers after 4. Mostly cloudy with a high of 75 degrees. For Wednesday night, mostly cloudy, a low 55. Showers likely for Thursday with thunderstorms possible. Mostly cloudy and a high of 70. For Skynet weather, I'm Max Crenshaw, Classic Hits 96.7.
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0: Survivor, of course, of the Rocky series. I'm Keith Stevens. I'm very much enjoying happening a lot in the UK. Sylvester Stallone, he got the book out called The Steps, showing up at various things, media days, et cetera, et cetera. Now, some days he comes out and he seems very friendly. He's signing books. And then there are days he gets out of these big limos and literally just walks by these people who are trying to take selfies. He's not looking left. He's not looking right. He's literally got his own Eye of the Tiger.
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0: There's Player and Baby Come Back, which a lot of folks assume was their only big song, but it was not. They were actually a two-hit wonder, which is actually more common than you realize. I mean, there are some that are kind of obvious, like Naked Eyes, always something there to remind me, Promises, Promises. But Player had a song called This Time I'm In It for Love, which was a pretty big hit. It's just one of those you just don't hear on the radio anymore, as opposed to Baby Come Back, which hit number one.
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Fleetwood Mac, Gypsy, I'm Keith Stevens. Well, we are moving along towards the middle part of the week with great songs to keep you company, like this one from Billy Joel. I'm Keith Stevens.

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0: Cyndi Lauper is all through the night. I'm Keith Stevens. Ever noticed after looking at your phone for a couple minutes, your eyes sometimes can feel kind of disoriented or maybe blurry when you look up? Well, apparently our eyes are getting worse. That's right. Wait for it. Because of our phones. Yep. I actually say that by constantly keeping our eyes in that over-focused, cramped position, we have now brought up a new increase in vision problems.
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8: Your Skynet forecast for today, a chance of showers or thunderstorms. Those will primarily happen before 1 p.m., and then we may have some later in the evening. It'll be mostly cloudy with a high of 75 degrees. For tonight, mostly cloudy with a low down to 55. Thursday, showers are likely with thunderstorms. In the evening, mostly cloudy with a high of 70 degrees. Friday, a chance of showers and 62. For Skynet weather, I'm Bert Richardson, Classic Hits 96.7.

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0: Stop selling that club classic word I love go, Okie Stevens. Well, you're a little grumpy this morning. Yeah, I can see you. Actually, that's good news. Your brain actually works better if you're in a bad mood. Who knew? Australian researchers found that if you're in a temporarily grumpy mood, you are more vigilant and make fewer mistakes than those people over there that are having a good day and they're in a good mood.
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0: Live Jackson Brown and running on empty. Yes, I know we're not even halfway through the week yet, but there you go. Want to leave you guys when we better somebody in your life with something called histrionic personality disorder, and it could be you. Histrionic personality disorder, this is a person who experiences discomfort when they are not the center of attention. Has shallow feelings, it puts extreme value on their personal appearance.
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0: There's Prince and Purple Rain, and I'm Chris Kellogg. Well, nearly 70% of people say chocolate is their favorite Halloween treat. I'm definitely one of those. Some other people claim that they like candy corn, the most polarizing of all Halloween candies. 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
8: Your Skynet forecast for today, a chance of showers or thunderstorms. Those will primarily happen before 1 p.m., and then we may have some later in the evening. It'll be mostly cloudy with a high of 75 degrees. For tonight, mostly cloudy with a low down to 55. Thursday, showers are likely with thunderstorms. In the evening, mostly cloudy with a high of 70 degrees. Friday, a chance of showers and 62. For Skynet weather, I'm Bert Richardson, Classic Hits 96.7.

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0: Jimmy Buffett, Margaritaville, great song from 77. I'm Chris Kellogg, glad to have you here.
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0: Rembrandt's and I'll Be There for You, and I'm Chris Kellogg. Well, Sammy Hagar performed a career-spanning set list at his birthday bash at his Cabo Wabo Cantina in Mexico. It included songs from as far back as 73, even some of his recent stuff from the early 2000s. The set list featured things like Your Love Is Driving Me Crazy, I Can't Drive, 55, I've Done Everything for You, You Done Nothing for Me. He turned 79 years old, played some classic covers of AC/DC and Procol Harum. He's talking about maybe not touring this next year, now that he's getting close to 80.
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0: 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Wait, is that redundant?
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Well, when couples fight, it's usually not over big stuff. It turns out the tips are the little things, you know, failing to squeegee the shower after using it, leaving some crumbs on the kitchen table, or whose turn

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5: Your Skynet forecast for today, a chance of showers or thunderstorms. Those will primarily happen before 1 p.m. and then we may have some later in the evening. It'll be mostly cloudy with a high of 75 degrees. For tonight, mostly cloudy with a low down to 55. Thursday, showers are likely with thunderstorms. In the evening, mostly cloudy with a high of 70 degrees. Friday, a chance of showers and 62. For Skynet weather, I'm Bert Richardson, Classic Hits 96.7.
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0: Daryl Hall and John Oates and Man Eater. Well, about 70% of people say they get their share of children's Halloween candy on Halloween night. 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The most honest 25% admit that sharing is done when the kids aren't looking, meaning you just outright stole it from your kid. Who's with me there?
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0: Fun song, Casey and the Sunshine Band, and Keep It Coming, Love. And I'm Chris Kellogg. Well, Tom Cruise's Digger might just make history, and not in a good way. According to sources, it's on track to lose $245 million. It opened to $8 million domestically, $20 million globally, and it's all been downhill since then. It would need to make $300 million just to break even. This could end up being one of the biggest flops of all time.
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Simple Minds and Don't You Forget About Me, a song they did not want to record, but the producer finally won out and got them to record it, ended up on the movie soundtrack for The Breakfast Club. It was the perfect choice.

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0: Blue Swede and Hooked on a Feeling, and I'm Chris Kellogg. I think all of us have tried the various dramatic lifestyle changes, a new exercise routine, or maybe a new diet, or cutting down on alcohol. You have to do that stuff piecemeal. Those dramatic lifestyle changes, unfortunately, they only last for about 7 weeks before people go back to the way they were.
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6: Your Skynet forecast for today, a chance of showers or thunderstorms. Those will primarily happen before 1 p.m., and then we may have some later in the evening. It'll be mostly

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0: There's Blondie in Heart of Glass, and I'm glad you're here. 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

0: Four non-blondes and what's up? 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My wife absolutely loves these. Laffy Taffy's on the list, as well as Milk Duds and Smarties. They were all in the top 10. I think you throw a little butterscotch in there and some root beer barrels, and that pretty much is who's who of baby boomer Halloween candies.
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0: Tommy James and Dragging the Line, and I'm Chris Kellogg. Will, you want to make sure you remember something? Don't leave the room. New research finds that when we pass through doorways, our brains file memories away that we had in the other room, making it difficult to recall what we were doing. Have you never done that? You walk into a room and think, wow, what? Why did I come in here? Well, it's because you walked through the doorway, your brain's already filed that information, so go back into the room you were in when you had the idea, and you'll remember.
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We're playing them one after the other. I'm Chris Kellogg. Well, there's a new survey asking which end of candy corn do you eat first if you eat candy corn? We'll talk about it in two songs.

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0: Mike and the Mechanics and All I Need is a Miracle. All right, here's the survey question. Which part of candy corn do you eat first, the wider yellow part or the narrower white part? Well, first of all, 29% of people say they start with a narrow white end, 7% go with a wider yellow end, and 65% just eat the entire thing in one bite. I mean, come on. You can grab it by handfuls. Gives you that instant corn syrup sugary fix. I love candy corn.
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7: Your Skynet forecast for today, a chance of showers or thunderstorms.

0: likely with thunderstorms. In the evening, mostly cloudy with a high of 70 degrees. Friday, a chance of showers and 62. For Skynet Weather, I'm Bert Richardson. Classic Hits 96.7.
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0: There's ABC and Be Near Me, and we appreciate you being here. I'm Chris Kellogg. A lot more favorites coming right now.
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0: Great song from Journey and Don't Stop Believin'. Well, the new Miami Vice 85 movie is being filmed now, and the movie studios released some pictures of stars Austin Butler and Michael B. Jordan, who play Crockett and Tubbs in the movie. Quite believably, by the way, according to the photos. You'll have to check them out. They're all over the gossip magazines. Anyway, it feels like it's the right thing to do to remake Miami Vice as a movie, right? I mean, it's been 40 years since the original Crockett and Tubbs took over our screens on Friday nights.
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0: Jimmy Buffett and Come Monday. That was a big hit for him in 1973. I remember him telling David Letterman how that song came about. He was stuck in a hotel in Los Angeles. He was feeling a little homesick, missed his new wife, Jane, at the time, and sat down, and that song just flowed right out. And it was a huge hit for Jimmy Buffett.
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0: Simply Red and Holding Back the Years, and I'm Chris Kellogg. Glad to have you here. All right, so a survey asked people what the best part of fall is, and the weather was mentioned as the top answer. But here are some of the other things we love. Hot chocolate, getting ready for the holidays, I guess specifically Halloween and Thanksgiving and Christmas. Soup, definitely a soup fan, especially Zupa. That's my new favorite go-to soup. Starting to cook holiday foods, watching scary movies for Halloween, scented candles. Any of those your favorites about fall?
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0: There's Aerosmith and Sweet Emotion, and they've got the full lineup on hand for Aerosmith and Friends. It's all scheduled at the Hollywood Bowl, October 29th, November 1st. Black Crowes, Run DMC, Heart, Billy Idol, among those joining the full Aerosmith band on stage.
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0: No Doubt and Just a Girl, and I'm Chris Kellogg. I'm all about the vaccines. I like the flu shot. It's one of those that I get every year and have forever. If you get vaccines, well, then now is a great time to get your flu shot. It's mid-October. The flu spreads super easily. You can catch it from someone who coughs, someone who sneezes, someone who talks to you from 6 feet away. You can even infect others the day before you show any symptoms, which means you could get coworkers sick, you could get kids sick. So make sure you get your flu shot. This is a great time to do it.
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0: Great song from Jerry Rafferty and Baker Street, and I'm Chris Kellogg. I'm glad you're here. If you're already stressing over what you should wear for Halloween this year, you can officially stop figuring it out and just go to your childhood closet. Yeah, just pull stuff from the 1990s. Apparently, that's the big thing again. The Rachel hair. Yeah, what about Spice Girls? We're not going to dress up as the Spice Girls again, are we?
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0: Welcome to the party. Now go grab some coffee, hide from responsibility for a little bit, and crank it up. The show is on.
1: Ooh, see you later, kids. I've got to go rehearse with Ned.
2: But Marge, what about dessert?
1: For God's sake, you can pull the lid off your own can of pudding.
2: Fine, I will. Oh no, my pudding is trapped forever.
3: So I can open my own can of pudding, can't I?
2: Shows what you know, Marge.
4: Uh-oh. Oh no, it is National Dessert Day today. You've got to open that can of pudding, right? Right. It is, so many days today. It's National Dessert Day today, and somebody needs to help Homer open his can of pudding. It's also Be Bald and Be Free Day. Mm-hmm. It is National Bring Your Teddy Bear to Work or School Day. It is National Emergency Nurses Day. National Take Your Parents to Lunch Day. That's a good one. And it is also Stop Bullying, National Stop Bullying Day, which is such a big one. No child should be afraid to ride the bus or go to school because a classmate or coworker threatens them. Children who have been bullied should also feel that they can report the incident without repercussions. However, many times it goes unreported because of fear or embarrassment. We need to normalize what bullying is and how to make sure that we prevent it from happening. So what are the types of bullying? Well, they come in many forms. It occurs repeatedly. That's the big key there, especially for schools. Repeated, and is a way for the perpetrator to show their power. Whether a bully is verbal, physical, relational, or cyberbullying, the results are detrimental. So make sure that you are aware of the warning signs that a child may be experiencing bullying, such as withdrawal from activities, unexplained injuries, declining grades, or sudden loss of friends. Reputable sources like StopBullying.gov and PACERS, National Bullying Prevention Center, are excellent resources. If you think a child is being bullied, ask, talk to them, tell them they're safe. The U.S. Department of Human Services set up a hotline that's available 24/7 to stop bullying. You can call 800-273-8255. 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Bullying is awful, and it leads to so many different things. You know what? And you don't want to be a mean Mary. And if you're following a mean Mary, you know what? Stick up. Start going with the one that the victims, because the mean Mary is just really a coward in bullying skin. And they're doing it because they want the power, because otherwise they feel weak. So, all right, I'm off my high horse today. It's going to be a great day today. We've got Dr. Bill Coase coming in, bringing friends in with him, and it's going to be a good time. Did you build your ark last night? Because it is raining, and I'm telling you what, coming in, there was a bolt of lightning that happened so bright in front of me that it was shocking. You know, the thunder that follows.

Yeah. Very, very cool. The thunder's supposed to just follow the lightning, right? Or is it the other way around? I'm not sure. Anyway, it is raining outside. It's currently 67 degrees, a little bit supposed to be colder than it was yesterday. We had a heat wave yesterday. It was crazy. Yeah. Like 90 degrees out there. So we'll see what's in store for us a little bit later on today. We'll touch base with Lance with our news and sports, and it's just going to be a

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2: It is currently 67 degrees out there on this wet, soggy Wednesday morning. It is time for your weather forecast.
3: Your Skynet forecast for today, a chance of showers or thunderstorms. Those will primarily happen before 1 p.m., and then we may have some later in the evening. It'll be mostly cloudy with a high of 75 degrees. For tonight, mostly cloudy with a low down to 55. Thursday, showers are likely with thunderstorms. In the evening, mostly cloudy with a high of 70 degrees. Friday, a chance of showers and 62. For Skynet weather, I'm Bert Richardson. Classic Hits 96.7.
2: 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And here's Lance. Good morning.
4: Good morning, Dawn, as we take our first look at news for this Wednesday morning. A Colombian teacher won a national award, according to a release from Tiffin City Schools. Chris Mansour is a science teacher at Colombian High School. He has been selected as one of five recipients across the country for the 2027 Horace Mann Awards for Teaching Excellence. He was nominated by the Ohio Education Association. He will receive a $10,000 prize and is now a finalist for the NEA Member Benefits Award. He will be recognized.

0: in February in Washington, D.C. Marathon Center for the Performing Arts announced a new director. They've announced that Kristen Pickens will become their Director of Development and Communications this week. Her new role will involve fundraising, donor relations, and communications in one department as a part of MCPA's new strategic plan. And 50 North is seeking a tax levy renewal. They're asking voters to renew their 1.2 mil tax on the general ballot in November. It generates $2.4 million a year and has been approved by voters in 2012 and 2017. One more year remains on the current levy. Your check of the news on Classic 96.7. I'm Lance Morris.
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0: Taking our first look at sports for this Wednesday morning. In high school boys state golf, Van Buren's Jake Schrader finished with a 148, finishing in 8th place in Division 3. Columbian's Kyle Hepp finished with a total score of 159, finished tied for 34th place in Division 1. In high school volleyball, Calvert rolling through Hopewell Loudon. The Eagle Tops up for Sandusky. Columbian losing to Norwalk. Mohawk all over Cary. Atlantic East falls to Winford. Finley dropping their match to Anthony Wayne. Liberty Benson can't get going against Fremont Ross. Van Buren winning over North Baltimore. Macomb prevailing in 5 sets over Toledo Christian. In high school football, their latest statewide polls have been released. Hopewell Loudon remains number 2 in Division 7 behind Marion Local. Lipsick now tied for 3rd with Danville. Mohawk 9th, Mohawk Macomb, and North Baltimore each and others receiving votes. In high school boys soccer, Finley edging out Whitmer 3-2. Liberty Benson shuts out Bowling Green 4-0. Riverdale a 2-1 win over Lincoln View. We are checking the sports on Classic 96.7. I'm Lance Morris.
1: Thank you very much, Lance. 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
3: ONN Sports, I'm Buddy Wells. We'll start with baseball, an error by Jose Ramirez in the bottom of the fourth helped the Rays score 3 unearned runs, and the Guardians offense could never find that big hit as they fell to the Rays 3-1 last night in Game 2 of the American League Championship Series down in Tampa Bay. Here's manager Stephen Vogt after the loss on Ramirez's fourth inning misplay.
4: Yeah, I haven't seen a replay from straight on yet, but what it looked like is took that first hop, Jose kind of got stuck. It looked like he just didn't move his feet, and I don't know if it hit the lip or not on the second hop, but just looked like he sat back a little bit with his feet set instead of moving his feet. So tough break right there, and obviously they capitalized.
3: The series heads to Cleveland, evened up at 1 game apiece. Game 3 gets underway tomorrow evening at 6 o'clock at Progressive Field. And tonight we've got Game 3 of the National League Championship Series, where the Brewers lead the Dodgers 2-0. First pitch in Los Angeles is at 8 o'clock. On the ice, Brady Tkachuk's hat trick in the second period was a part of a 4-goal period for the Panthers, and Florida rolled the Blue Jackets 7-3 last night at Nationwide Arena. Columbus falls to 2-3 on the young season. Next up, the CBJ hosts the New York Rangers on Saturday night. And Week 5 of the NFL's regular season gets underway in Denver tomorrow night. That's where the Broncos host the Seattle Seahawks at 8:15. Looking ahead to Sunday, it's an AFC North matchup in Cleveland as the Browns host the Ravens at 1 o'clock. Meanwhile, the Bengals enjoy their bye this weekend. Cincinnati's next game comes on Sunday the 25th when they face the Ravens in Baltimore. Bro, when in sports, somebody Wells.
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0: Oh, isn't that funny and kind of ironic? Blind melon, no rain. It's definitely raining outside. Hey, how would you like to do this? Yeah, get locked into a zoo. Well, it happened. A family of six, ranging from four children, two females, and then four children ranging from 4 months to 9 years, got accidentally locked inside the Kent, England Wingham Wildlife Park. After the zoo closed Saturday evening, the group panicked when they discovered the exits were shut and tried shaking the doors to trigger an alarm. With no staff in sight, they turned to a local Facebook group to ask for help reaching someone at the zoo. Park officials explained that the family was missed during a closing check because they had briefly gone out of sight near the tiger ex enclosure, and the car park check didn't catch them because they arrived by bus. The family was safely released after the trap for about 40 minutes, and what an experience for the kiddos. Yeah, everything was okay. I don't know. A night at the zoo could be kind of fun. Well, if the tigers and lions don't get out. Hey, it is time for your weather forecast. It's all brought to you by Ryan S. Kinn, DMD. If you're looking for a five-star dentist, well, the dental practice of Dr. Ryan Kinn and his staff are amazing. Just give them a call. Again, it's 419-435-6700. 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
1: Your Skynet forecast for today, a chance of showers or thunderstorms. Those will primarily happen before 1 p.m., and then we may have some later in the evening. It'll be mostly cloudy with a high of 75 degrees. For tonight, mostly cloudy with a low down to 55. Thursday, showers are likely with thunderstorms. In the evening, mostly cloudy with a high of 70 degrees. Friday, a chance of showers and 62. For Skynet weather, I'm Bert Richardson, Classic Hits 96.7.

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3: 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These are the stories we are working on for our next newscast coming in about 25 minutes. An annexation request is on the docket in Finley. The Black Swamp Area Council has a new executive, and a Fostoria man was arrested. So about all that and more coming up. And now it's time to take a look at what's going on throughout the state of Ohio through Ohio News Network.
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5: I'm Jay Fox on the Ohio News Network. In Southwest Ohio, one police lieutenant in a Cincinnati suburb is facing a felony indictment claiming he misused flock camera data. ONN's Jared Allen reports.
6: The Hamilton County prosecutor is alleging Sharonville Police Lieutenant Walter Cordes improperly used flock camera data. Prosecutor Connie Pillage says 29 improper searches were conducted to track the vehicle of someone Cordes knew. The court says it happened between December 2024 and April 2026. Police say the searches were discovered during the Sharonville Police Department's audit of their system.
5: An hours-long standoff in Cleveland ended with a 20-year-old man dead yesterday. Amaya Ward of ONN affiliate WKYC-TV in Cleveland explains.
7: No officers or civilians were hurt. Members of a U.S. Marshals-led fugitive task force showed up at a house on East 120th Street. They were trying to take 20-year-old Keon Sanchez Moore into custody on a warrant from Cleveland police for aggravated robbery, but Moore would not surrender. Officers deployed chemical agents and sent in robotic equipment. They say Moore shot at the robots and in the direction of law enforcement twice during the standoff. Then another gunshot was heard inside the house. Authorities say Moore had shot himself.
5: The Cleveland Guardians lost yesterday 3-1 to Tampa Bay last night. The series is now tied. Game 3 is tomorrow night in Cleveland. For the Ohio News Network, I'm Jay Fox.
8: For 50 years, Sherrod Brown voted how he was told. 1975 to today, different presidents, different issues, but Sherrod Brown's vote never changed. Higher taxes, Brown voted for them. Open borders, Brown voted for them. Sex changes for kids. Sherrod Brown supported that too. When Washington Democrats needed Brown's vote, he gave it every time. Sherrod Brown voted with Biden 97%, Schumer 95%, Bernie Sanders 92%. That was the Democrat Party he joined 50 years ago. But times have changed. Now extremists are taking over. They're not asking for your vote. They're coming for your country. And Sherrod Brown will fall in line. He always does. Sherrod Brown, times changed. His vote never does. Paid for by SLF PAC and not authorized by any candidate or candidate's committee. SLFPAC.org. SLF PAC is responsible for the content of this ad.
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0: Ohio ESC, I saw Bill's genuine commitment to the well-being of all Seneca County residents. 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
0: It is about 10 minutes after the hour of 7 o'clock, and we usually do our community calendar brought to you by the Marathon Center for the Performing Arts. And we do have something to talk about in just a little bit, but I am so lucky to have with me in studio Dr. Bill Coase. Good morning.
9: Good morning. Not such nice weather as compared to last time I was here.
0: I was wondering if you brought the ark with you when you came.
9: Well, it got pretty heavy, but it did stop as we got outside.
0: Good. Well, that's a good thing. You didn't get washed away with the rain. We're talking today about a few different things, and what we want to start off with is measles, because when you say the word measles, people are like, they freeze and they panic, and they're like, okay, well, this is something that has been around, but really not very prevalent, but it's coming back, it seems. Tell me a little bit about what we need to be worried about with measles.
9: Well, if you're not vaccinated, then you should be worried. Even if you're vaccinated, there's a possibility you might get a mild case. If you're older, most of us have got immunity. The biggest thing is a fever, high fever, usually 103, could be 104, and a rash that comes on. The biggest thing we're saying to people, there is no treatment for it. If you get complications, there may need to be treatment. You don't need to be in the hospital, but it's the contagiousness that you're going to give it to someone else. So we're asking, if people are concerned that they might have measles, first thing to do would be to call public health. Have public health talk to you, may be able to video or even be seen. We would appreciate not just coming to the emergency room, the contamination of other people. The same way, if you're going to your doctor's office, call ahead and explain what the situation is and ask for what would be best to do. And if you do come in, we'll get you in an isolation room as quick as we can.
0: With measles, you just said there's really no treatment for it. But with a temperature of 103 and 104, I would think, as a parent, that would be the first thing I would do, is rush to the emergency room because the temperature is so high.
9: Fair point. You can use something to bring the temperature down, but we don't have, like for pneumonia that's bacterial and antibiotic, there isn't anything. The prevention is being vaccinated, and we haven't seen, we don't have any family doctors that have ever seen a case of measles. in general. They may have seen

0: pictures or videos. It disappeared with vaccinations, but now we've got a significant number of people that are not vaccinated, and that's part of the issue.
1: And there are cases of measles around in Ohio, right?
0: Yes, there. We haven't seen as many. We had one that probably came from out of state, exposure. Bowling Greens, I heard, was from the eastern part of Ohio, but we haven't had any endemic breakouts so far.
1: Okay, and then, so what is the treatment with measles if you really can't, if there's nothing, you don't like a antibiotic or anything for it?
0: Time, fluids, keeping the temperature down is fine. Just keeping someone isolated so that they don't give it to someone else. And most of the time, especially healthy young children, are going to be okay. In adults, if they haven't been protected, they may have problems and may need to be seen. And you can go pretty much by what the symptoms are.
1: Okay, so the rash that has, what does that kind of look like?
0: It's what we call macular papular, which means it's red, and it will be a little bit raised, but not really too much, but you can kind of feel that. And you can also get some spots inside of your mouth called Koplik spots, or fairly diagnostic for the disease.
1: Okay. All right, let's switch over to cold, flu, COVID, all that good stuff. It's going to be a whopper of a season from what I'm hearing.
0: Yeah, it's good. Looks like it's coming in early. We've given our shots at the hospital. We start in October. And the reason for that is the influenza vaccine lasts about 6 months, getting you through March. But we're already starting to see. Now, we haven't seen outbreak here, but across America, their flu season looks like it's going to come early. We haven't had a bad epidemic of influenza for a while, and really advise people to get their shots. It's really more worrisome right now than what COVID is for the severity of disease. It can be really mean. About, I don't know, 70,000 people die every year of influenza in the United States.
1: I don't think we realize that number is so high.
0: No. Well, it's because we use the word flu for you're sick. Okay. Mm-hmm. If you get gastroenteritis, diarrhea, we say, well, you got the flu. This is influenza that we're talking about, which is the real flu. But it's significant, especially in the elderly.
1: Okay. All right. Well, let's switch over to something else that we're doing, part of the community calendar part. You brought someone with you, a special guest today on your segment.
0: My good friend Barb Matheny, who's the head of the Parkinson's collaboration here in in our community that extends out to Fostoria, and she's got some information. We've got a great speaker that's coming in, world known, to talk about trying to prevent Parkinson's.
1: And Barb, you've been on the show many times before, and we love having you. So thank you for coming.
2: Thank you.
1: This is important to you because
2: I have Parkinson's disease.
1: And you've been dealing with it for how long?
2: I was diagnosed right during COVID, so okay. 2021.
1: Okay. And who is the special speaker that is coming in?
2: This is a gentleman that I actually was in phone conversations with pretty early on in my diagnosis. And so for about 3 years now, I've been trying to get him to come to Findlay. So this is quite the coup for a town like, small town, because as Dr. Coase mentioned, he's an international expert on Parkinson's disease. He's written two books. I brought the one today. It's the Parkinson's Plan, Treatment, and Prevention, and it's been on the bestseller list for quite a long time. He's really one of the world's leading experts, and he's going to be sharing his expertise with the public. So I'm thrilled that he's coming.
1: And how did you get hooked up with his name is Dr. Ray Dorsey.
2: Yes.
1: How did you get hooked up with Dr. Dorsey?
2: I read his first book, The Parkinson's, I can't remember the title of it.
0: I think it's Parkinson's Plan.
2: Yeah.
0: Great
2: book. That's this one. The second one. But anyhow, his number was in the back of the book, and I called him and just was, you know, helped direct me on trying to find out why we have so many cases in our area. So,
1: okay.
2: That's how I started the.
1: How many cases do we have in the Findlay-Hancock County area?
2: Well, I'm going to defer that to Bill.

0: because
1: it's a little difficult to be able to tell on a percentage basis, but we've had, going through the healthcare system, looking back over the last 5 years, 400-500 that we would identify, but that doesn't mean, and they're all right in Findlay, and also there could be people going somewhere else, but the prevalence is increasing.
2: I was going to say, is it a higher portion in this area versus other areas, or is it just across the board that it's increasing?
0: The Midwest has a higher incident of it. And that kind of gets us to the next point about what Dr. Ray Dorsey's message is going to be, that they believe is because of the high number of farmers in the Midwest. And so Dr. Dorsey, he's going to explore the role of environmental factors and discuss

0: If we just started to follow some of the advice of these experts, we really could get rid of it.
1: So is that why this is so important then?
0: Yes, I believe so.
1: So what Barb just said, being a man-made disease, I hadn't heard that before. So with that being the case, how does it then affect one person versus another?
2: Well, it depends on the amount of your exposure. Well, first you'd start out genetically like anything else. Some people would be more susceptible to getting a virus or getting things, and we don't really have a great answer about that. But then the total amount of this would be toxic chemicals that are used for, let's just say, at a high level, general herbicides, insecticides, things like that. Trichloroethylene is one that's been used. Dry cleaners have used it. There's a lot of epidemiological evidence that that's a problem. And it makes sense biochemically. It gets absorbed, goes in. It can be a toxin to the nerve endings, the dopamine that has to do with Parkinson's. So to answer your question, a lot of that then would have been the exposure. I mean, back when I was, let's say, as a kid, I mean, nobody, they just poured chemicals in things. Farmers
1: Right.
2: would tell you that. We saw lots of other kind of things with these kind of chemicals, but there's certainly a correlation with all of this, and that's what he'll be talking about.
1: Okay, so go ahead, Barb.
0: And actually, only like 10 to 13% of people who have Parkinson's have a genetic link. So it's much more than that. There's 6 million people in the world who are affected. And it's the fastest growing brain disease right now. So the seven countries have banned a very harmful chemical called paraquat. It's a pesticide that's used. And of those 70 countries that have banned it, obviously the United States is not obviously, but
1: It's not
0: it
1: one of
0: is
1: them.
0: not one of them.
1: Okay.
0: China is on that list that has banned it. And that's where we get the paraquat from. So I think that's kind of an interesting situation. But kind of something really hopeful, Vermont recently banned it in the state. And I think that's going to snowball, and states are going to take it upon themselves to ban that chemical.
1: Okay. Where do you find that chemical then? And you said pesticides?
0: Yes.
1: Okay.
0: It's used on farmers' fields. They spray grapes with that, corn, you name it. And it's becoming lesser used because there's more awareness, but we want to expand that. Because this to me is not just a presentation for people with Parkinson's, it's much more than that. It's hope for the future and things we can do. In his book, he also goes over 25 ideas on how to help yourself if you have Parkinson's and to help prevent it. And simple things, for example, having water filters in your home, drinking coffee actually can help to prevent Parkinson's.
1: That's a good thing.
0: So,
1: That's a good thing. And
2: Makes you feel better.
0: there's real vulnerability in our area for golfers because golfers, they've shown if you live within a mile of a golf course, you or are a frequent golf player. You have 126% increase in your risk for Parkinson's, and farmers have 156% increase if they're using chemicals and spraying them on the fields.
1: Wow. I mean, that's really an eye-opener. So this really is for more than just someone who has Parkinson's. It's actually for the general population if you want to realize what you can do to prevent
0: Yes.
1: from getting it. And I don't know, is it too late as an adult to kind of change things
2: No, I
1: and do
2: think
1: things
2: because
1: differently?
2: I think a part of that is, like I said, the genetic is not just, as Barb said, that you get Parkinson's, how your body genetically takes care of things, but trying to avoid. It's a little similar to what was done with what we talked about DDT back years ago before it was banned.
1: Okay, Barb, again, when is this happening?
0: It is on Friday evening, October 30th, 5:30 p.m. to 7. And the first 100 people who register will get a free copy of his book.
1: Okay. And how do we go about registering?
0: If you go to our website, HCPA.org,

0: AmericanSensenetwork.org. 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And this, we have a Facebook presence. The website will, it's pretty easy to get to the registration page.
1: Okay. What do you say to people out there who may or may not be interested in this kind of presentation?
2: Well, so from my standpoint, not only with Parkinson's, but the whole thing of trying to prevent lots of different things, the brain health that we talked about before, there's some correlation between these kind of things and what people can do. In this case, we are talking about prevention. And so making sure people, if they're going to use chemicals, they ought to make sure they follow, et cetera. But then we're also looking at the high level about just Parkinson's, about activity, nutrition, getting good sleep. Those are all things, too, that we talk about with Parkinson's.
1: All right. Thank you both for being here. Barb, any Thank last you. Words for you?
0: Just, you know, you don't have to have Parkinson's to care about preventing it. So that's my message out there. Awareness, and then hopefully, you know, a vision for the future without it.
1: That would be amazing, wouldn't it? All right. That's Dr. Ray Dorsey coming in again on Friday, October 30th, 5:30 to 7 p.m. at the Marathon Auditorium at Blanchard Valley Hospital. So thank you so much, both of you, for
0: thank
1: being here.
0: Thank you for allowing us to have this spot.
1: You're so welcome. That is a look at your live version of the community calendar brought to you by the Marathon Center for the Performing Arts.
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1: It is 65 degrees out there, and it's time for your weather forecast by your Skynet Weather Center. 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It's more than just coffee. It's a community gathering spot. This is your weather forecast.
12: Your Skynet forecast for today, a chance of showers or thunderstorms. Those will primarily happen before 1 p.m., and then we may have some later in the evening. It'll be mostly cloudy with a high of 75 degrees. For tonight, mostly cloudy with a low down to 55. Thursday, showers are likely with thunderstorms. In the evening, mostly cloudy with a high of 70 degrees. Friday, a chance of showers and 62. For Skynet Weather, I'm Bert Richardson, Classic Hits 96.7.
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2: Take another check of our news for this Wednesday morning. A Fostoria man was arrested, according to the Seneca County Drug Task Force Mention Enforcement Unit. A warrant was executed at 430 North Wood Street in Fostoria. Search yielded suspected narcotics, U.S. currency, criminal tools, and items believed to be associated with drug trafficking. Neil Taylor was arrested for a felony count of drug trafficking. Additional charges could be added pending the conclusion of the investigation. An annexation request is on the docket in Findlay. The Hancock County Commissioners have been ordered to approve an annexation request for an intersection at County Road 212 and County Road 236. The board rejected the petition in 2025. It would take approximately $3 million to widen the intersection and improve its traffic flow. This is also frequented by trucks going from I-75 and Ohio 12. And the Black Swamp Area Council has a new executive. Jonah Brown has joined the Black Swamp Area Council of Scouting America as a district executive for the Arrowwood District. Is a lifelong scout and Eagle Scout and was the program director of Camp Barry Summer Camp the last 2 years. He will also serve as the Camp Lakota Summer Camp program director for next camping season. 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I'm Lance Morris.
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1: 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Again, here's Lance.
2: Take another look at sports for this Wednesday morning. In high school volleyball, Macomb prevailing in 5 sets over Toledo Christian. And Murren wins over North Baltimore. Yavit rolling through Hopewell Loudoun. Irrigal tops Upper Sandusky. Colombian losing to Norwalk. Mohawk all over Cary. Finley dropping their match to Anthony Wayne. Liberty Benson can't get going against Fremont Ross. In high school boys state golf, Van Buren's Jake Schrader finishing with a 148 and finished in 8th place in Division 3. Clubman's Kyle Hutt finished with a total score of 159 and finished tied for 34th place in Division 1. In high school football, their latest statewide polls have been released. Hopewell Loudoun remains number 2 in Division 7 behind Marion Local. Lipsick now tied for 3rd with Danville. Mohawk now 9th. Macomb and North Baltimore and others receiving votes. We're checking the sports song, Classic 96.7. I'm Lance Morris.
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5: ONN Sports, I'm Buddy Wells. Starting on the baseball diamond, an error by Jose Ramirez in the 4th helped the Rays score 3 unearned runs in the bottom half of the frame, and Freddie Peralta

0: through six scoreless innings as the Rays evened up the ALCS at one game apiece with a 3-1 win over the Guardians last night in Tampa Bay. After the loss, Guardians manager Stephen Vogt said that you got to tip your cap to the performance of Peralta on the mound.
1: You know, I felt like the fastball was really good tonight, really good, and he was hitting that top rail. When he's doing that with the good ride and crossfire extension, he's going to be tough, and landed enough changeups and curveballs to keep us honest. Freddie threw a really good game tonight. We had our chances. We had a lot of chances. We just weren't able to come up with that big hit.
0: The best of seven series heads to Cleveland for the next three games. Game three is tomorrow evening at 6 o'clock at Progressive Field. And in the National League Championship Series, the Brewers meet the Dodgers in Los Angeles tonight for game three at 8 o'clock. Milwaukee leads that series 2-0. Switching to hockey, Brady Tkachuk recorded a hat trick in the second period, and the Panthers scored 4 goals in total in that second period as Florida whipped the Blue Jackets 7-3 last night at Nationwide Arena. Columbus falls to 2-3 on the year. Next up for the CBJ, they host the New York Rangers on Saturday night at 7 o'clock. In college football, we're now just 3 days away from the top 5 matchup in Bloomington as number 4 Ohio State visits number 5 Indiana this weekend in the rematch of last season's Big Ten championship game. Kickoff on Saturday between the Buckeyes and Hoosiers is at noon. I'm Buddy Wells on the Ohio News Network.
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1: 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And Patty Nopat, happy birthday. You share your birthdays with, let's see, today on this October 14th, Ralph Lauren, fashion designer, born, you know, his real name is Ralph Lifshitz. Yeah, 87. I'm not joking. Stacy Keibler, ex-wrestler and Dancing with the Stars contestant, is 47. Thomas Dolby. Oh, she blinded me with science. Gotta love that. We'll play that later on. 68 years old. Lourdes Maria Cocon de Leon, Madonna's daughter, is 30. Cliff Richard, singer from Devil Woman and We Don't Talk Anymore, is 86. Ben Whishaw, actor from Perfume, The Story of a Murderer, I'm Not There, and Brideshead Revisited. Also, Skyfall, 46. Max Thuriot, actor from SEAL Team, Chloe, he's 38. Usher, born Usher Raymond, he's 48. Natalie Maines, musician of Dixie Chicks, she's 52. And we're doing this one, Justin Hayward, singer, guitarist of the Moody Blues. He is 80 years old. Happy, happy birthday to all of you who have birthdays today. Make sure that you go to WBVI and sign up and share your birthday with us so we can share it with you. Happy birthday.

0: 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We'll take a look at our weather forecast right after these messages.
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1: 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Currently 65 degrees.
2: Your Skynet forecast for today, a chance of showers or thunderstorms. Those will primarily happen before 1 p.m. and then we may have some later in the evening. It'll be mostly cloudy with a high of 75 degrees. For tonight, mostly cloudy with a low down to 55. Thursday, showers are likely with thunderstorms. In the evening, mostly cloudy with a high of 70 degrees. Friday, a chance of showers and 62. For Skynet weather, I'm Bert Richardson, Classic Hits 96.7.
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4: 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These are the stories we are working on for our next newscast coming in about 25 minutes. A Colombian teacher won a national award. 50 North is seeking a tax levy renewal. And Marathon Center for the Performing Arts announced a new director. Tip about all that and more coming up. But now it's time to take a look at what's going on throughout the state of Ohio with Ohio News Network.
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6: I'm Jay Fox on the Ohio News Network. There's been a new development in the case of the man accused of killing Cleveland police officer Jamison Ritter. David Greenberg of ONN affiliate WKYC-TV has those details.
7: An appeals court has dismissed a challenge from Delonte Hardy's defense team. Hardy is accused of killing Ritter and his grandmother back in 2024. He was found incompetent to stand trial and has been receiving treatment. His attorneys challenged a court order involving his medical records, but judges ruled the appeal was premature.
6: A man from Iowa who changed his plea to guilty after the hit-and-run death of a Licking County farmer was sentenced to 8 years in prison. Catherine Simon of ONN affiliate WBNS-TV in Columbus has that story.
8: On April 15th, Derek Baldwin was driving a pickup truck and hit a tractor and then ran away. Investigators learned Baldwin had borrowed his friend's truck and bought two beers at a nearby bar about an hour before. Other drivers told investigators the pickup was swerving on the road and cutting people off. When witnesses asked Baldwin to stay at the scene, he reportedly said, "My life is over." The prosecutor said police found Baldwin the next day at a motel in Heath. The judge also ordered that Baldwin's license be suspended for life.
6: A new data center report from Scioto Analysis suggests Ohioans will be footing the bill for an extra $16 billion in utility costs over the next 8 years. For the Ohio News Network, I'm Jay Fox.
9: For 50 years, Sherrod Brown voted how he was told. 1975 to today, different presidents, different issues, but Sherrod Brown's vote never changed. Higher taxes, Brown voted for them. Open borders, Brown voted for them. Sex changes, for kids, Sherrod Brown supported that too. When Washington Democrats needed Brown's vote, he gave it. Every time. Sherrod Brown voted with Biden, 97%. Schumer, 95%. Bernie Sanders, 92%. That was the Democrat Party he joined 50 years ago. But times have changed. Now extremists are taking over. They're not asking for your vote. They're coming for your country. And Sherrod Brown will fall in line. He always does. Sherrod Brown, times changed. His vote never does. Paid for by SLF PAC and not authorized by any candidate or candidate's committee. SLFPAC.org. SLF PAC is responsible for the content of this ad.
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0: that too. There are 7 things that you should do before 7 a.m. and ticking them off will help you start the day off right. Number 7 is singing in the shower. If you take a shower at night, well, I don't know what to tell you. Number 6, think of 3 people that make you smile. That's easy to do. Number 5, set some goals. Number 4, drink a glass of water. Number 3, read. That doesn't mean scrolling on your phone or your iPad or the computer. It means read something like a book or a newspaper or a magazine. Number 2, exercise or do some yoga stretching, downward dog and cat and cow. There you go. And number 1, you should meditate for a little bit at least. Meditate about what the day is going to be like. It's going to be a great day.
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0: It is time for your entertainment news. It's all brought to you by the Ritz Theater in downtown Tiffin. Make sure you check out the new season as it just started, and it's going to be a great season. You just heard John Anderson come into the Ritz Theater. Well, Joni Mitchell, who's 82, has officially become a U.S. citizen, completing a journey that began 62 years ago. The Canadian-born singer announced that milestone on social media, sharing a photo of herself holding an American flag. Mitchell first came to the U.S. in 1965 and eventually settled in Southern California, where she still lives. Her former boyfriend, Graham Nash, congratulated her, joking that she became a citizen just in time to vote. Well, Metallica frontman James Hetfield is making it clear that fans come to his concerts for the music, not political lectures. During the band's Las Vegas Sphere show Saturday, the rocker thanked fans for traveling to see Metallica before taking a shot at entertainers who use the stage to push political agendas. Hetfield said Metallica's mission is to help fans forget about the outside world, declaring the band's agenda is love, energy, and heavy music. Although he didn't name names, his comments come amid controversy surrounding Macklemore, who was dropped from the remaining dates of Ed Sheeran's tour after making a pro-Palestinian statements and performing his protest song. Warner Music Group is suing Eslaret Luxottica, the parent company for Ray-Ban, Oakley, and Sunglasses Hut, alleging the eyewear giant used copyrighted music in hundreds of social media advertisements without permissions or payment. The lawsuit accuses the company of infringing 427 copyrights, seeking maximum statutory damages of $150,000 per work, potentially totaling $64 million. According to the complaint, the advertisements featured recordings by Warner Brothers.

38 special. Gotta love them. Hey, do you sing in the shower in the morning? Well, you should. If you don't take a shower in the morning, maybe you should do

There's artists including Charlie XCX and Dua Lipa, as well as compositions associated with Drake, Rihanna, Taylor Swift, and Travis Scott. Warner alleges the videos were highly successful in promoting sunglasses and helping the companies generate billions of dollars, all while using music without compensating the artists, songwriters, or rights holders. See how that one pans out. And Dancing with the Stars celebrated its first ever Super Bowl night with performances inspired by former halftime show artists, including Shakira, Jennifer Lopez, Lady Gaga, and Bad Bunny, Jenna Dewan, and Paralympian Ezra Fretch tied for the night's highest score with 36 out of 40 points. Olympian Amber Glenn also impressed with a 34, while comedian Connor Wood earned 25 out of 30 despite his efforts to improve. Jimmy Kimmel's sidekick Guillermo Rodriguez and pro partner Whitney Carson were eliminated. He was a fun to watch for sure. Next week, the remaining couple still compete on dedication night, performing in honor of someone or something meaningful in their lives. And speaking of the Super Bowl, a new documentary series is set to explore Michael Jackson's legendary Super Bowl halftime performance, Spectacle, Michael Jackson at the Super Bowl, with streaming on Hulu and ESPN in February of 2027. Jackson performed at the Rose Bowl in Pasadena, California on January 31st, 1993 during the Super Bowl. The show is widely regarded as one of the greatest halftime performances in Super Bowl history.

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3: Your Skynet forecast for today, a chance of showers or thunderstorms. Those will primarily happen before 1 p.m., and then we may have some later in the evening. It'll be mostly cloudy with a high of 75 degrees. For tonight, mostly cloudy with a low down to 55. Thursday, showers are likely with thunderstorms. In the evening, mostly cloudy with a high of 70 degrees. Friday, a chance of showers and 62. For Skynet Weather, I'm Bert Richardson, Classic Hits 96.7.
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2: 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Like a good neighbor, State Farm is there with Lancewood State Farm in Bowling Green and Fostoria. 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
5: Take another look at news for this Wednesday morning. Marathon Center for the Performing Arts announced a new director. They've announced that Kristen Pickens will become their Director of Development and Communications this week. Her new role will involve fundraising, donor relations, and communications in one department as a part of MCPA's new strategic plan. A Colombian teacher won a national award, according to a release from Tiffin City Schools. Chris Mansour is a science teacher at Colombian High School. He has been selected as one of five recipients across the country for the 2027 Horace Mann Awards for Teaching Excellence. He was nominated by the Ohio Education Association. He received a $10,000 prize and now is a finalist for the NEA Member Benefits Award, where he will be recognized in February in Washington, D.C. And 50 North is seeking a tax levy renewal. They're asking voters to renew their $1.2 million tax on the general balance in November. It generates $2.4 million a year and has been approved by voters in 2012 and 2017. One more year remains on the current levy. 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I'm Lance Morris.
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5: Take another look at sports for this Wednesday morning. In high school boys soccer, Liberty Benton shuts out Bowling Green 4-0. Finley edging out Wentmere 3-2. In high school boys state golf, Van Buren's Jake Schrader finished with a 148, finishing in 8th place in Division 3. Columbian's Kyle Hepp finished with a total score of 159 and finished tied for 34th place in Division 1. In high school volleyball, Finley dropping their match to Anthony Wayne. Liberty Benton can't get going against Fremont Ross. Van Buren winning over North Baltimore. Macomb prevailing in 5 sets over Toledo Christian. Calvert rolls through Hopewell Loudoun. Maybe a goal topping Upper Sandusky while Columbian loses to Norwalk. In high school football, their latest statewide polls have been released. Hopewell Loudoun remains number 2 in Division 7 behind Marion Local. Lipsick now tied for 3rd with Danville. Mohawk now 9th. Macomb, North Baltimore, and others receiving votes.

0: 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I'm Lance Morris.
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3: ONN Sports, somebody Wells. We'll start with baseball. An error by Jose Ramirez in the bottom of the fourth helped the Rays score three unearned runs, and the Guardians offense could never find that big hit as they fell to the Rays 3-1 last night in game two of the American League Championship Series down in Tampa Bay. Here's manager Stephen Vogt after the loss on Ramirez's fourth inning misplay.
4: Yeah, I haven't seen a replay from straight on yet, but what it looked like is took that first hop, Jose kind of got stuck. It looked like he just didn't move his feet, and I don't know if it hit the lip or not on the second hop, but looked like he sat back a little bit with his feet set instead of moving his feet. So tough break right there, and obviously they capitalized.
3: The series heads to Cleveland, evened up at one game apiece. Game three gets underway tomorrow evening at 6 o'clock at Progressive Field. And tonight we've got game three of the National League Championship Series, where the Brewers lead the Dodgers 2-0. First pitch in Los Angeles is at 8 o'clock. On the ice, Brady Tkachuk's hat trick in the second period was a part of a 4-goal period for the Panthers, and Florida rolled the Blue Jackets 7-3 last night at Nationwide Arena. Columbus falls to 2-3 on the young season. Next up, the CBJ hosts the New York Rangers on Saturday night. And week five of the NFL's regular season gets underway in Denver tomorrow night. That's where the Broncos host the Seattle Seahawks at 8:15. Looking ahead to Sunday, it's an AFC North matchup in Cleveland as the Browns host the Ravens at 1 o'clock. Meanwhile, the Bengals enjoy their bye this weekend. Cincinnati's next game comes on Sunday the 25th when they face the Ravens in Baltimore. Bro, when in sports, somebody Wells.
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1: Oh, here's a little funny for you. With all the midst of the political campaigning and the commercials that you hear, I know you're all sick of it. We were just talking about it with somebody a little bit earlier about, they don't even want to turn on their TV anymore. Well, this is kind of chuckles fun. A Republican group supporting Maine Senator Susan Collins made a costly geographic mistake. The GOP super PAC spent nearly $25,000 airing an attack and against a Democratic challenger, Troy Jackson, in Portland, Oregon. Well, the wrong state entirely. Google's Political Ad Transparency Center flagged the misdirected buy, which also reached into Washington State. Republican Main Street Partnership President Sarah Chamberlain blamed ad buyer Cross Street Media for the ridiculous error. They said, "I would never run an ad in Portland, Oregon for Susan Collins, for goodness sake." Chamberlain said, "Cross Screen Media has since refunded the money. The ads are now running in Maine, where a recent poll shows Collins trailing Jackson by 4 percentage points. Well, there you go. Well, it is time now for your weird fact of the day. 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Penguins can jump 6 feet in the air. 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
2: 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It's now time for another look at your weather forecast. It is currently 65 degrees out there. It is kind of a dreary morning, but that's okay. It's going to be a great day today. It's all brought to you by Style Encore.
3: Your Skynet forecast for today, a chance of showers or thunderstorms. Those will primarily happen before 1 p.m., and then we may have some later in the evening. It'll be mostly cloudy with a high of 75 degrees. For tonight, mostly cloudy with a low down to 55. Thursday, showers are likely with thunderstorms. In the evening, mostly cloudy with a high of 70 degrees. Friday, a chance of showers and 62. For Skynet weather, I'm Bert Richardson, Classic Hits 96.7.

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4: 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These are the stories we got working on for our final newscast coming in about 25 minutes. A Fostoria man was arrested

0: Oxmump Area Council has a new executive, and an annexation request is on the docket in Findlay. We'll talk about all that and more coming up. But now it's time to take a look at what's going on throughout the state of Ohio with the Ohio News Network.
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2: A new venue has been decided for the upcoming trial of George Billy Wagner, who is accused in the 2016 deaths of eight members of the Roden and Gailey families in Pike County. ONN's Jeff Hogan reports.
3: It was nearly 2 years ago that a judge granted Wagner's defense team's request for a change in venue based on the high publicity for the case. According to court records, Northwest Ohio's Seneca County was selected due to its similarities to Pike County, including the rural demographics, agricultural heritage and remoteness from urban areas. Also key was its location outside the print and broadcast media market that has traditionally covered this case. Additionally, the judgment entry notes Seneca County's outstanding justice-related facilities and extra courtrooms.
2: In Cleveland, after months of delays, prosecutors in the Aliza Sherman murder case are now seeking a January trial date. David Greenberg of ONN affiliate WKYC-TV has that story.
4: Gregory Moore, who was Sherman's divorce attorney, is accused of stabbing her to death outside his downtown Cleveland office back in 2013. The case was put on hold last month after Moore's attorneys withdrew on the day jury selection was supposed to start. Moore has now hired two new attorneys. A pretrial hearing is set for October 27th.
2: In Southeast Ohio, the historic glass press buildings in Marietta will be redeveloped into a mixed-use facility with housing, retail, and dining, all part of a $10 million renovation project announced yesterday. For the Ohio News Network, I'm Jay Fox.
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0: Hi, I'm Michael Strong, Executive Director of the Ritz Theater. 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
1: 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Create something meaningful, mindful walking, meditation, breath work. There'll be singing bowls and moments of stillness. You don't have to be an artist. You don't have to know how to meditate. You just come as you are. Walk the path, get your hands in nature, create something, take a deep breath. Maybe leave feeling a little more rooted than when you arrive. It's Sunday, October 18th, 1 to 4 p.m. All ages are welcome. Creative Roots, where nature, creativity, and connection meet. I love that. And coming up on this Thursday, October 15th, from 5 to 7 p.m. in downtown Tiffin, it's the spooktacular evening of trick-or-treating and the Great Pumpkin Drop. It's the third Thursday, of course. Local businesses will be handing out candy and treats, so stop by and fill your bags with delicious goodies. Non-downtown businesses may sign up as well. While you're out and about, enjoy the autumn atmosphere, explore downtown shops, and take in the charming Halloween decorations, whether you're in the costume or just enjoying the festivities. And then head over to City Lot 6 for the fourth annual Great Pumpkin Drop at 6:30. Should be a fun time for all. Hey, Mark Hosler will be live at the Renaissance coming up on October 17th from 8 to 11 p.m. Get ready for an unforgettable evening of music, good vibes, great drinks, and amazing company. And don't forget this weekend as well, Come From Away starts, and we'll be interviewing someone, I believe, on Thursday or Friday. It's from the book and the lyrics of Irene Sekoff and David Hein. Come From Away. It's a great story. You don't want to miss the Ritz Players. They are so creative. It's the story based on 7,000 airline passengers that descended in Newfoundland after the 9/11 attacks. And that is a look at just some of the things happening in and around your area, all brought to you by Destination Seneca County.
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0: Cannon, John Ford Coley, Nights Are Forever Without You. It is now time for your weather forecast. 66 degrees, brought to you by Once Upon a Child.
1: Your Skynet forecast for today, a chance of showers or thunderstorms. Those will primarily happen before 1 p.m. and then we may have some later in the evening. It'll be mostly cloudy with a high of 75 degrees. For tonight, mostly cloudy with a low down to 55. Thursday, showers are likely with thunderstorms. In the evening, mostly cloudy with a high of 70 degrees. Friday, a chance of showers and 62. For Skynet weather, I'm Bert Richardson. Classic Hits 96.7.
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3: Taking our final look at news for this Wednesday morning. A Fostoria man was arrested, according to the Seneca County Drug Task Force Metrics Enforcement Unit. A warrant was executed at 430 North Wood Street in Fostoria. Search yielded suspected narcotics, U.S. currency, and criminal tools. And items believed to be associated with drug trafficking. Shaquille Taylor was arrested for a felony count of drug trafficking. Additional charges could be added pending the conclusion of the investigation. And an annexation request is on the docket in Findlay. The Hancock County Commissioners have been ordered to approve an annexation request for an intersection at County Road 212 and County Road 236. The board rejected the petition in 2025. It would take approximately $3 million to widen the intersection and improve its traffic flow. It is also frequently used by trucks going from I-75 and Ohio 12. Your check of the news on Classic Hits 96.7. I'm Lance Morris.
0: 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That is your news. 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
3: Taking our final look at sports for this Wednesday morning. In high school, volleyball, Calvert rolling through Hopewell Loudoun. Irrigal tops Upper Sandusky. Columbian losing to Norwalk. Mohawk all over Cary. Finley dropping their match to Anthony Wayne, while Van Buren winning in overtime against North Baltimore. In high school, boys state golf, Van Buren's Jake Schrader finishing with a 148 finish in 8th place in Division 3. Columbian's Kyle Hepp finished with a total score of 159, finished tied for 34th place in Division 1. And in high school football, the latest statewide polls have been released. Hopewell Loudoun remains number 2 in Division 7 behind Marion Local. Lipsick now tied for 3rd with Danville. Mohawk is 9th. Tacoma, North Baltimore, and others receiving votes. We are checking the sports on Classic Hits 96.7. I'm Lance Morris.
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6: Owen in sports, I'm Buddy Wells. Starting on the baseball diamond, an error by Jose Ramirez in the fourth helped the Rays score three unearned runs in the bottom half of the frame. And Freddie Peralta threw six scoreless innings as

0: The Rays even up the ALCS at one game apiece with a 3-1 win over the Guardians last night in Tampa Bay. After the loss, Guardians manager Stephen Vogt said that you got to tip your cap to the performance of Peralta on the mound.
1: You know, I felt like the fastball was really good tonight, really good, and he was hitting that top rail. When he's doing that with the good ride and crossfire extension, he's going to be tough, and landed enough changeups and curveballs to keep us honest. Freddie threw a really good game tonight. We had our chances. We had a lot of chances. We just weren't able to come up with that big hit.
0: The best of seven series heads to Cleveland for the next three games. Game three is tomorrow evening at 6 o'clock at Progressive Field. And in the National League Championship Series, the Brewers meet the Dodgers in Los Angeles tonight for game three at 8 o'clock. Milwaukee leads that series 2-9. Switching to hockey, Brady Tkachuk recorded a hat trick in the second period, and the Panthers scored 4 goals in total in that second period as Florida whipped the Blue Jackets 7-3 last night at Nationwide Arena. Columbus falls to 2-3 on the year. Next up for the CBJ, they host the New York Rangers on Saturday night at 7 o'clock. In college football, we're now just 3 days away from the top 5 matchup in Bloomington as number 4 Ohio State visits number 5 Indiana this weekend in the rematch of last season's Big Ten championship game. Kickoff on Saturday between the Buckeyes and Hoosiers is at noon. I'm Buddy Wells on the Ohio News Network.
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0: A little bit of Whitney Houston for you. Want to dance with somebody? Hey, do you know someone who's left-handed? Well, they may have certain advantages. According to studies, left-handed people may be harder to predict in sports. They can often develop adaptability skills. They may excel in certain creative fields. They used to solving everyday challenges a little bit easier. They stand out in a right-handed world. They do. But they're often frustrated in right-handed world too. They're overrepresented in some professions. They often think differently. They can be more comfortable with ambiguity. They learn walkarounds early in life. Yeah, like scissors. They tend to attract curiosity. So there you go. If you're a left-handed person, does this apply to you?
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4: Your Skynet forecast for today, a chance of showers or thunderstorms. Those will primarily happen before 1 p.m., and then we may have some later in the evening. It'll be mostly cloudy with a high of 75 degrees. For tonight, mostly cloudy with a low down to 55. Thursday, showers are likely with thunderstorms. In the evening, mostly cloudy with a high of 70 degrees. Friday, a chance of showers and 62. For Skynet weather, I'm Bert Richardson, Classic Hits 96.7.
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yep, that'll do it for us today. There's not going to be blue skies today, but maybe tomorrow. Hey, here's your words of wisdom. Kindness begins with understanding. We all struggle, and we do. Jake Coffey coming in next, followed by your classic with a classic. We'll see you tomorrow. Out in the

0: Mike and the Mechanics, rolling back the calendar to October 1985. Paul Karak taking care of the lead vocals on Silent Running, coming off their self-titled album. Jay Coffey, got a couple of things you might want to know. Well, Apple rolled out its new line of Apple Home products yesterday at an event called Welcome Home. Michael Jordan's 1998 NBA Finals jersey has sold at an auction for a record $14 million. Two and a Half Men, Big Bang sitcom producer Chuck Lorre has written a memoir called Sitcom. It's now available. Coming to Prime Video later this month, Capturing Bigfoot, a documentary that blows the cover off the footage that some claim is proof they exist. And Justin Hayward of the Moody Blues turns the big 8-0 today. 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
5: Your Skynet forecast for today, a chance of showers or thunderstorms. Those will primarily happen before 1 p.m., and then we may have some later in the evening. It'll be mostly cloudy with a high of 75 degrees. For tonight, mostly cloudy with a low down to 55. Thursday, showers are likely with thunderstorms. In the evening, mostly cloudy with a high of 70 degrees. Friday, a chance of showers and 62. For Skynet weather, I'm Bert Richardson, Classic Hits 96.7.
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0: Madonna kicking off the year 1989, releasing the title song from her album Like a Prayer. It would be the first of four big hits she would score that year, and the song was co-produced by Prince.
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0: It was October 1986, and Crowded House would score their biggest hit in the U.S. with Don't Dream It's Over. It is Jay Coffey. So NBC debuted the official trailers for Monday night comedies St. Denis Medical and The Fall and Rise of Reggie Dinkins. Now, St. Denis Medical is a mockumentary about an underfunded, understaffed hospital where doctors try to maintain their sanity. Season 3 of St. Denis Medical premieres on Monday, November the 2nd, followed by the Season 2 premiere of The Fall and Rise of Reggie Dinkins on NBC.
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0: 1973, Marvin Gaye scoring the biggest hit of his career while with the Motown label, and Let's Get It On. Hey, it is Jay Coffey, so you might want to forget that pine-scented air freshener hanging from your rearview mirror. Driving with the scent of lemon or orange will boost your mood and will also slash driving errors, increase your focus, and even reduce road rage. Now, research shows that sniffing citrus scents reduces driving errors by 54%, sharpens focus, and improves reaction time.
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2: I'm Marcela Sanchez with an AP News Minute. The Labor Department's latest data reveals inflation worsened last month to 3.7%, a sign that prices remain elevated as midterm elections near. Bank of America is being hit with a fine for allegedly violating money laundering laws.
3: Bank of America is being fined $1.2 billion by the U.S. Treasury Department for allegedly violating a 1970 law that requires banks to help the government detect and prevent money laundering. It's the third largest penalty ever issued by the department. The allegations involve Chinese money laundering networks and illicit finance along the southwest border. And Treasury says Bank of America also has reached an $11.6 million settlement over apparent violations of numerous sanctions programs, including on Iran, Russia, narcotics, and global terrorism. Donna Water, Washington.
2: And I'm Marcela Sanchez.
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2: 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I just want someone to yap to. And I just feel like I'll be fine, like, if someone just hears me talk and talk and talk and talk and talk and talk and talk.
3: 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And I don't think I tell you that enough. And I know sometimes we get into it, and it's just hard on both of us. But, you know, try to understand me more, and I'll try to do the same.
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0: They came up with their name on Valentine's Day, The Romantics and What I Like About You. 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

0: the committee to elect William Frankert for Seneca County Commissioner.
1: Your Skynet forecast for today, a chance of showers or thunderstorms. Those will primarily happen before 1 p.m., and then we may have some later in the evening. It'll be mostly cloudy with a high of 75 degrees. For tonight, mostly cloudy with a low down to 55. Thursday, showers are likely with thunderstorms. In the evening, mostly cloudy with a high of 70 degrees. Friday, a chance of showers and 62. For Skynet weather, I'm Bert Richardson, Classic Hits 96.7.
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0: Such a beautiful song. Bryan Adams scoring his biggest hit with Everything I Do For You, and a great video, too. Hey, this is Jay Coffey. 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

0: We finish off today's Daily Double Play with Money for Nothing by Britain's Dire Straits from their fifth album, Brothers in Arms. Now, it was released in June of 1985, and it features a guest appearance by Sting, who co-wrote the song and also sings the signature falsetto introduction and background vocals. And the action took flight with Sultans of Swing, written by group member Mark Knopfler. Dire Straits recorded a demo back in July of 1977, and it landed the group a record contract. They re-recorded it in February of 1978 for their debut self-titled album.
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6: Good morning, I'm Ed Donahue with an AP News Minute. Inflation got worse last month.
7: From gas to clothes to airfare, things became more expensive in September. The Consumer Price Index rose 3.7% compared with a year earlier. Costs on a monthly basis jumped 0.6%, up from 0.4%. Inflation has ticked higher since the Iran war started.
8: That war is going to end very soon, and when it does, you're... prices are going to come tumbling down. They already are.
7: The numbers show otherwise. And with the midterm elections just 3 weeks away, rising prices remain a problem for President Trump and Republicans hoping to hold their congressional majorities. Sagar Meghani, Washington.
6: The head of the International Monetary Fund says the U.S. and other wealthy nations must urgently tackle mounting global debt. Kristalina Georgieva says the U.S. needs to save more, China should spend more, and Europe should invest more. I'm Ed Donahue.
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0: cause I gotta have faith. Ooh, I gotta have faith. Cause I gotta have faith.
1: George Michael taking us back to October 1987 with the title song from his album, reminding us that we gotta have a little faith. Hey, this is Jay Coffey with some things people usually say right before they're about to ghost you. For example, I've just been really busy lately. Let's catch up soon. I'll let you know. Things are kind of hectic right now. I'm just not in the right headspace. Let me get back to you on that one. I'm the worst at texting and I'll hit you up when I'm free. And they never seem to be free.
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4: Your Skynet forecast for this afternoon, a slight chance for some showers. It'll be mostly cloudy. We'll have a high of 75 degrees. Winds will be out of the north at about 6 miles per hour. Tonight, mostly cloudy with a low of 54 degrees. For Thursday, showers likely, possibly a thunderstorm in the late afternoon. Otherwise, it'll be partly sunny with a high of 71 degrees. For Friday, showers likely, cloudy and 62. For Skynet weather, I'm Kara Stallings, Classic Hits 96.7.
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0: That is hot summertime action out of 1984. Love that guy. Billy Ocean, Caribbean Queen, No More Love on the Run, coming off his album Suddenly. Now, Billy did score the Grammy Award in 1985 for Best R&B Vocal Performance, making him the first British artist to win in that category. Hey, this is Jay Coffey. So Olympic gold medalist, figure skater, and sports broadcaster Tara Lipinski will be challenging Christmas fanatics to create Yuletide magic on a dime in HDTV's new competition series, Big Bargain Holiday Showdown. That's going to premiere Tuesday, November the 10th on HGTV.
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0: Top hitting the Heartbreakers wrapping up the year 1977 with their first single on the Hot 100 and Breakdown. It is Jay Coffey, and did you know if time travel were possible, more than half of us would go back and change our college major. In its first year, there were over 500,000 Easy Bake Ovens sold. Corn on the cob is the 10th most popular American dish, but mashed potatoes is our favorite American dish. The average number of grapes in a bottle of wine is 736, and a survey reveals that Mondays are the most popular day of the week to snack.
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3: I'm Ed Donahue with an AP News Minute. The Vatican says Pope Leo is eating and walking after his cancer surgery. Doctors say the 71-year-old Pope is doing respiratory exercises and his post-operative tests are normal following surgery to remove a cancerous mass from his right lung. At a mass outside St. Peter's Basilica,
4: L'omelia preparata dal Santo Padre, Papa Leone XIV.
3: Luis Antonio Tagle read a homily prepared by Pope Leo, and a member of the faithful read a prayer
5: para que sinta o conforto da presença do Senhor
3: for Pope Leo so that he may feel the comfort of the Lord's presence and the support of the entire church's prayers in order to have a serene convalescent period and a quick and complete recovery. Experts say tests will determine whether the Pope's cancer is spread. Those results have not so far been made public. More information at apnews.com. I'm Ed Donahue.
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Jay Coffey rolling out nothing but the good stuff. And coming up in just a couple of minutes, we're going to take a look at robot touching. I'll explain this in less than 10 minutes.

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0: Great duo, Kenny Loggins and Stevie Nicks, and Whenever I Call You Friend. Hey, it is Jay Coffey. 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
3: Your Skynet forecast for this afternoon, a slight chance for some showers. It'll be mostly cloudy. We'll have a high of 75 degrees. Winds will be out of the north at about 6 miles per hour. Tonight, mostly cloudy with a low of 54 degrees. For Thursday, showers likely, possibly a thunderstorm in the late afternoon. Otherwise, it'll be partly sunny with a high of 71 degrees. For Friday, showers likely, cloudy and 62. For Skynet weather, I'm Kara Stallings, Classic Hits 96.7.
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It's meeting the man of my dreams and then meeting his beautiful wife. And isn't it ironic?

0: Well, all of the examples might not be exactly ironic, but Ironic was a big hit for Alanis Morissette. Hey, this is Jay Coffey. So HBO has released the official trailer for season 4 of the HBO original drama series The Gilded Age from the creator of Downton Abbey. Now, the 8-episode 4th season debuts Sunday, November the 1st on HBO and will be available to stream on HBO Max.
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0: co-written by Jackson Brown and Glenn Frey, who's taking care of the lead vocals on the Eagles' breakout hit and Take It Easy. Hey, this is Jay Coffey. 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
5: I'm Ed Donahue with an AP News Minute. South Carolina Republican Congresswoman Nancy Mace's former fiancé and two of his business associates are being charged with sex crimes and voyeurism over an episode Mace described in detail during a speech last year on the House floor about how crimes against women are not investigated thoroughly.
6: In November 2023, I accidentally uncovered some of the most heinous crimes against women imaginable. We're talking about rape, non-consensual photos, non-consensual videos of women and underage girls, and the premeditated, calculated exploitation of women and girls in my district.
5: Prosecutors say John Douglas Osborne

0: and committed sex acts on an incapacitated and intoxicated woman while Mace's ex-fiancé Patrick Bryant and Eric Bernard Bowman watched. I'm Ed Donahue.
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6: Your Skynet forecast for this afternoon, a slight chance for some showers. It'll be mostly cloudy. We'll have a high of 75 degrees. Winds will be out of the north at about 6 miles per hour. Tonight, mostly cloudy with a low of 54 degrees. For Thursday, showers likely, possibly a thunderstorm in the late afternoon. Otherwise, it'll be partly sunny with a high of 71 degrees. For Friday, showers likely, cloudy and 62. For Skynet weather, I'm Kara Stallings, Classic Hits 96.7.
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0: Tom Petty and the Heartbreakers rolling back the calendar to October 1982 from their album Long After Dark, and You Got Lucky. Hey, this is Jay Coffey, so it's great to have Michael Weatherly back on NCIS, and Mark Harmon and Michael, who appeared together on NCIS for 13 seasons, will reunite on screen for the first time in 10 years on an episode of NCIS Origins. That will air next Tuesday on CBS and stream on Paramount+. 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

0: What an awesome one-hit wonder from Thelma Houston and Don't Leave Me This Way. Hey, this is Jay Coffey. So, from Prevention Magazine, now if you think your friends are nuts for taking cold plunges, well, you might be right. It turns out cold dunks are based more on vibes than solid science. Now, the claim that cold plunges relieve stress is not verified, and neither is the claim that freezing your butt off helps you burn fat.
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3: I'm Kate Burdett on the Ohio News Network. In Northwest Ohio, an overnight accident on the Ohio Turnpike in Wood County has left a pedestrian seriously injured. Sophia Paraconi of ONN affiliate WTOL-TV in Toledo has more.
4: We are following this crash on the westbound lanes of the Turnpike near I-280. This is in Wood County. There is an injury involved with a pickup truck, a semi, and a pedestrian. This happened around 1:30 this morning. Non-life-threatening injuries for one of the drivers. There are also serious injuries involved.
3: Columbus City Council member Tiara Ross is working on legislation to help domestic violence survivors break their leases to leave abusive situations. Amy Steigerwald of ONN affiliate WBNS-TV has that story.
5: A proposal is also being explored here at the state level, which could allow subsidized housing residents to report domestic violence and break their lease without penalties. Here in Columbus, Ross says the city needs to act much faster.
6: Somebody who is a victim of domestic violence may not necessarily live in subsidized housing. We think that the need is important to expand for every resident of the city of Columbus.
3: And former President Barack Obama will be in Cleveland next week to campaign for two Ohio Democrats ahead of the midterm election. He'll join Senate candidate Sherrod Brown and gubernatorial candidate Amy Acton on October 24th. A location has not been announced. I'm Kate Burdett on the Ohio News Network.
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1: That's right. 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I was going to tell you that the first song you just heard, The Who's Long Live Rock, it was done a number of years ago, and it was on their album called Odds and Sods. But more importantly than any of that is the fact that when you go up to Cleveland to the Rock and Roll Hall of Fame, you see the big red letters out in front that just spell out Long Live Rock. Many people take pictures around those letters, too, as well. It's a great song, and it tells the story of why we love rock and why we love classic hit rock. We've got a lot of it coming this afternoon between now and 6 o'clock. Keep with you until then. Right now, here's one from the Eagles.

It was a breakout hit for the Eagles. Came out in 1975, and the title track of the album, One of These Nights. It was really a shift for the Eagles because Don Henley and Glenn Frey pushed the band away from their early the country rock roots and into a kind of a slicker R&B, kind of a disco-influenced rock sound inspired by people like the Spinners and Al Green. And the song, according to Glenn Frey, was all about putting things off, chasing an elusive ultimate ambition or dreams that people always save for that someday. But there was also some tension when that song was recorded and the album was recorded. It really came between Glenn Frey, Don Henley, against their co-founding guitarist, Bernie Ledden, and really caused Bernie Ledden to leave the group shortly after the album's release. But they did acknowledge him. They acknowledged him

0: in the 1984, 85, the Hell Freezes Over tour. He was in the audience to see the Eagles perform again, and they acknowledged that he was in the crowd. So those bad feelings had certainly had melted by that point. We have 14 and a half minutes after 3 o'clock, 64 degrees currently outside, a chance for some rain again before the end of the day. But overall, looks like things are going to finally start to dry out. We may get some overnight. We'll get a complete forecast coming up in just a little bit from Kara in the Skynet Weather Center here on Classic Hits 96.7.
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2: Your Skynet forecast for this afternoon, a slight chance for some showers. It'll be mostly cloudy. We'll have a high of 75 degrees. Winds will be out of the north at about 6 miles per hour. Tonight, mostly cloudy with a low of 54 degrees. For Thursday, showers likely, possibly a thunderstorm in the late afternoon. Otherwise, it'll be partly sunny with a high of 71 degrees. For Friday, showers likely, cloudy and 62. For Skynet weather, I'm Kara Stallings, Classic Hits 96.7.
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Earth, Wind, and Fire, After the Love is Gone. 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Before that, You Give Good Love. Whitney Houston. At just about 27 and a half minutes after 3 o'clock. It was on this date back in, when was it? 1987. It was really the day that the cable news network really became a major force, because it was the day that 18-month-old Jessica McClure, remember that name? She fell 22 feet down an abandoned well in Midland, Texas. The nation was captivated by the story during the 58 hours it took to rescue the little girl. And CNN was there. They were the primary news source, because unlike the networks, they were on that story constantly. And that won a lot of people over to the cable news network format and the 24-hour news cycle. So that happened on this date in 1987. And it was on this date in 1994, the Nobel Peace Prize was given to the Palestinian Liberation Organization leader Yasser Arafat, Israeli Prime Minister Yitzhak Rabin, and the Israeli Foreign Minister Shimon Peres. It was quite unusual because of the fact that that peace accord had been drawn up and the three members that were at odds with each other for so long shook hands for peace. Something I wish we would do more of these days. We have 64 degrees outside right now on a, starting to dry out in some cases on a Wednesday afternoon, coming up at 6 o'clock tonight, unlike yesterday when I said it was coming up at 6 o'clock last night.

0: tonight is the Sports Huddle, and we'll have that for you with Matt Kottman and Lance Morris tonight at 6 here on Classic Hits 96.7.
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0: Madonna, Papa Don't Preach, of course, the great video with Danny Aiello, great actor playing her father, talking about whether to keep the baby or not, and was the big hit for Madonna. Classic hits, 96.7, before that, Billy Joel and River of Dreams. On Classic Hits, 96.7. Well, in the world today, some unusual things going on. A New Hampshire woman seeking an asthma treatment was accidentally locked inside a convenient MD urgent care clinic after the staff closed for the night. Her name was Tia Chandler. She said on September 24th at about 7:45 p.m., a staff member administered a steroid shot and left, never returning. Employees shut down the facility with Chandler still inside an exam room. She triggered an alarm attempting to exit, then called 911. She said, "They locked me in. Call 911. She texted her husband. Keene police confirmed responding to the incident. Chandler said she likely won't return despite previously being a regular patient. Convenient MD issued an apology stating the incident should never have happened. Well, that goes without saying. And that steps were taken to prevent reoccurrence. Very good. I hope so. 20 minutes. Nope, make that 19 minutes in front of 4 o'clock at 4:15. We'll take a look at the closing stock market prices and more, all coming your way here on Classic Hits 96.7.
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0: Ozark Mountain Daredevils. Ooh, ooh, Jackie Blue. 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Before that, Bon Jovi and Runaway. 64 degrees, 10 minutes in front of 4 o'clock on your Wednesday afternoon. Keith with you. 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
3: I'm Kate Burdett on the Ohio News Network. In the Cleveland area, there are new developments in the trial of two men accused of killing Brandon Cardalone in 2011 in the Tremont neighborhood. Danita Harris of ONN affiliate WKYC-TV reports with Judge David Mataya.
4: A judge has now thrown out key evidence against one of the suspects in the case, Deontay Davis. Police seized the evidence from Davis back in 2013 when he was arrested for obstruction of justice. But now the judge says the detective on the case brought charges against Davis without cause after he refused to answer questions about Cardalone's death.
5: We're just supposed to ignore the fact that your detective lied to a court official in an order to obtain an arrest warrant. And from that arrest, all kinds of other fruit was obtained from a poisonous tree.
3: One Southwest Ohio city is working on new flood prevention plans following severe storms this summer. ONN's Brianna Albizu explains.
6: Yesterday morning, Cincinnati City Council was briefed at length about the critical floodgate failure and the outdated city sewer system that caused extensive flooding damage back in August. Almost 3,000 reports and $5 million in claims resulted from that flooding. New zoning ordinances, sewer disconnections, and equipment updates are just some solutions being proposed. City leaders warn of more flooding with no immediate fix right now. More rain is expected this week.
3: I'm Kate Burdett on the Ohio News Network.
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0: Huey Lewis in the news on Classic Hits 96.7 at just about 7 minutes after the hour of 4 o'clock. Well, a Republican group supporting Maine Senator Susan Collins made a costly geographic mistake. The GOP Super PAC spent nearly $25,000 airing an attack ad against her challenger, the Democrat Troy Jackson, in Portland, Maine. Except Portland, Oregon is where they did it. The wrong state entirely. Google's Political Ad Transparency Center flagged the misdirected buy, which also reached into Washington State. Republican Main Street Partnership President Sarah Chamberlain blamed the ad buyer, Cross Screen Media, for the ridiculous error, saying, "I would never run an ad in Portland, Oregon, for Susan Collins." Cross Screen Media has since refunded the money. The ads are now running in Maine, where a recent poll shows that Collins is trailing Jackson by 4 percentage points. It's amazing. Two-letter difference. O-R and M-N. Classic Hits 96.7. We'll be checking the stock market in just a few moments.
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0: The supergroup, Bad English, classic hits 96.7, 63 degrees outside, 15 minutes after the hour, 4 o'clock, and that means it is time for us to take a look at our financial design agency stock market report. 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Well, the NASDAQ ended sharply lower as the hot inflation data that came out stirred some rate hike worries if that's going to happen. Here's how the market closed today. Dow Jones Industrials down 49 points, closing at 51,621. The NASDAQ, as I said, down 511 points, closing at 26,693. And the S&P 500 was down 86 points. Closing at 7,719. Stocks of local interest, Marathon Petroleum Corporation up $7.94, closing at $484.92. Goodyear was down 18 cents, closing at $4.38. Apple was up $1.69, closing at $342.96. Netflix up 11 cents, closing at $70.57. NVIDIA was down $7.22, closing at $221.30. Pfizer up 84 cents, closing at $29.21 per share. SpaceX down $4.38, closing at $152.16. Tesla was down $8.07, closing at $367.16. And finally, the Walt Disney Company up 42 cents. Closing at $109 even. That's your Financial Design Agency Stock Market Report. 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

0: with a little help from our wonderful guitarist, Ted Nugent. 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Right now, let's find out what we can expect weather-wise. 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
1: Your Skynet forecast for this afternoon, a slight chance for some showers. It'll be mostly cloudy. We'll have a high of 75 degrees. Winds will be out of the north at about 6 miles per hour. Tonight, mostly cloudy with a low of 54 degrees. For Thursday, showers likely, possibly a thunderstorm in the late afternoon. Otherwise, it'll be partly sunny with a high of 71 degrees. For Friday, showers likely, cloudy and 62. For Skynet weather, I'm Kara Stallings, Classic Hits 96.7.
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Well, Michael Jackson's legendary Super Bowl halftime performance is part of a new documentary series called Michael Jackson at the Super Bowl. It will stream on Hulu and ESPN beginning in February of 2027. The show, widely regarded as one of the greatest halftime performances in Super Bowl history, credited with elevating the event's star power and the cultural significance. The documentary features never-before-seen footage and reflections on the show's lasting impact. A trailer is currently available. You can see that on YouTube. The series arrives ahead of the Super Bowl, scheduled February 14th, 2027, at SoFi Stadium in Los Angeles. It'll be broadcast on ABC, ESPN, and on Disney Plus. It'll be a big, big occasion for people that want to see that. There have been a couple of really legendary Super Bowl performances. One, of course, by his sister, as you remember correctly. But yes, you'll be able to see that again. That'll be on Hulu and also on Disney Plus.

0: Another legendary performance at the Super Bowl was by Stevie Wonder a number of years ago. 63 degrees, currently outside, 443. Coming up at 510, we'll take a look at things happening around Findlay and Hancock County on the community calendar. And we'll also, in the next couple of days, we'll go through all of the trick-or-treat nights because we're coming upon those. And you want to make schedule of when your community's trick-or-treat is, or maybe even when your parade is. We'll have that for you coming up here on Classic Hits 96.7.
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2: 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Coming up next hour, we'll have some interesting Paul McCartney news coming your way. Something he talked about on a podcast recently. 8 minutes in front of 5 o'clock. Don't forget, coming up at 6, it's the Sports Huddle. 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
4: I'm Kate Burdett on the Ohio News Network. In Northeast Ohio, two women are back in custody after escaping a county correctional facility. Russ Mitchell of ONN affiliate WKYC-TV in Cleveland reports.
5: Two women who escaped from the Stark Regional Community Correction Center are back in custody. Marshals say both women were found inside a house in Dover. Investigators say they escaped by climbing over a barbed wire fence and jumping from the roof, then running into a nearby nature preserve. The inmates, Kariah Oler and Hope Skerritt, are serving time for nonviolent offenses.
4: In Northwest Ohio, the city of Bowling Green is requesting a formal study on data centers, while many others have either paused or outlawed the facilities. Sophia Paraconi of ONN affiliate WTOL-TV in Toledo has details.
6: Toledo City Council has also requested a formal study, and leaders in Richfield and Waterville townships, along with the city of Waterville and many other communities, have all approved temporary bans within the past year. The communities say those pauses give them time to study the impacts on water, power, and neighborhoods while also reviewing zoning rules. Ohio's Consumers Council shows the state already has more than 200 data centers. That is the fifth most in the country.
4: And Social Security beneficiaries will receive a 3.6% cost of living adjustment in 2027. I'm Kate Burdett on the Ohio News Network.
7: For 50 years, Sherrod Brown voted how he was told. 1975 to today, different presidents, different issues, but Sherrod Brown's vote never changed. Higher taxes, Brown voted for them. Open borders, Brown voted for them. Sex changes, for kids, Sherrod Brown supported that too. When Washington Democrats needed Brown's vote, he gave it every time. Sherrod Brown voted with Biden, 97%. Schumer, 95%. Bernie Sanders, 92%. That was the Democrat Party he joined 50 years ago. But times have changed. Now extremists are taking over. They're not asking for your vote. They're coming for your country. And Sherrod Brown will fall in line. He always does. Sherrod Brown, times changed. His vote never does. Paid for by SLF PAC and not authorized by any candidate or candidate's committee. SLFPAC.org. SLF PAC is responsible for the content of this ad.
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Roll with the changes on Classic Hits 96.7, 8 minutes after 5 o'clock. We have currently outside 62 degrees. It is still wet from the rain that we had earlier today. And that should be drying off, hopefully, by sometime. We'll have some sun tomorrow and then a chance for some rain as well. We'll get an updated forecast from Max. That'll be coming up in about 15 minutes or so here on Classic Hits 96.7. But before all that happens, it's time for us to take a look at the community calendar. A look at things that are happening around Findlay in Hancock County. 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I said I would go over a lot of the trick-or-treat dates and where those are. We'll have those for you coming up in just a little bit. There's a lot of things that will be happening. First off,

0: 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You want to RSVP to let them know you're coming so they can have enough treats. It's going to cost you $35 per dog, and that's cash only. They will not have the ability to take credit card payments at the location. Okay? You want to do that. For more information, contact the folks at the Findlay Brewing Company, and they'll be glad to help you out. There's an Autumn Fest at the Litzenberg Woods, and that's going to be happening on the 17th. That'll be running from 1 in the afternoon till 5. Join in the celebration of Northwest Ohio history. The 1847 McInnes House and Workshop will be open with costumed interpreters. There'll be horse-drawn hay rides around the prairie and demonstrations by a tinsmith and a blacksmith, and by Civil War reenactors. Stop by the paddock to see the live farm animals. They'll have music provided by the Golden Griffin Stringtet, and refreshments will be in the activity barn. There'll also be a children's craft area. There'll be plein air paint out artists there. They'll be drawing, sketching, and painting scenes of the woods. It's going to be a lot. All going on again, October the 17th, 1 till 5 o'clock at the Litzenberg Woods. Sounds like a wonderful event. The Lunchtime Live Inside series will be taking place, and that's going to be happening at the, It disappeared there for a minute, at the Marathon Center for the Performing Arts. It's going to be happening October 13th through November the 10th, and that is going to be there inside MCPA. Our good friends over at the Gillig Winery, 1720 Northridge Road in Findlay, will be having a special gift for you to drink Harvest Market. That's their theme, the Harvest Market, and that's going on until about 6:30 tonight. You can check that out if you're in the area of Gillig Winery. Also for this date, as far as other things happening, the Stitching Together Craft Circle will be taking place at the library, the Findlay-Hancock County Public Library. And if you're waiting for a work in progress, just sitting around to be finished, you just need to set some time aside to work on it. You want to spend time with other crafty people? Well, the place to go is the monthly craft circle, where all crafts are welcome. It's always on the third Thursday of every month from 6 until 7 o'clock in the administration building area of the Findlay-Hancock County Public Library. Starts at 6, runs till 7. For more information, contact the library and they'll be happy to direct you how to get signed up. And that is our community calendar for tonight. It's heard twice daily, once at 7:10 in the morning with Dawn, and then again at 5:10 in the afternoon with me, as always, brought to you by our good friends at the Marathon Center for the Performing Arts.
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0: Journey, classic hits, 96.7. Loving and squeezing and so much more. We have 23 minutes after the hour of 5 o'clock on your Wednesday. Don't forget, coming up at 6 o'clock, we'll have the sports huddle. Talk all things sports as we enter closing to the closing weeks of the regular high school football season. Coming up in just a moment, a little side story about Paul McCartney and some comments he made on Amy Poehler's podcast the other day. 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

session covered the Beatles, modern music, and personal thoughts. McCartney became emotional, recalling his late wife Linda, describing her gentle bond with all kinds of animals. He called himself a growing Beatles fan, saying he feels really lucky to have written with John Lennon. On modern music, he praised Billie Eilish, but noted many songs today are just boring. He also expressed concern about his portrayal in Sam Mendes' upcoming Beatle biopic, texting Mendes directly about actor Paul Mescal's height. And McCartney's daughter Stella also appeared, offering a rare glimpse into their relationship. Favorite song he's written? Here, There, and Everywhere. Beautiful, beautiful song. Song he wrote specifically, though, about his wife, Linda. It was this one, My Love, from the album Red Rose Speedway, on Classic Hits 96.7.

0: three songs that say I love you. This is I Love You Day. To share with someone you care about. Coming up in just a moment, we'll give you an update on things happening with the Beach Boys. You probably remember our story from the other day when Mike Love appeared at a performance, having to sit the whole time, and quite frankly, wasn't really able to perform much at all. We'll have an update on Mike Love and the future of the Beach Boys coming up in just a moment here on Classic Hits 96.7.
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2: Your Skynet overnight forecast calls for mostly cloudy skies with a low of 54 degrees. Showers likely for Thursday, possibly a thunderstorm. Those will primarily be happening later on in the afternoon. Otherwise, partly sunny with a high of 71 degrees. For Thursday night, a chance of showers and thunderstorms possible. An overnight low of 55 degrees. Friday, showers likely, mostly cloudy and 62.

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2: Well, El Jardine says the Beach Boys' name will live on, even as co-founder Mike Love battles serious health issues. Love recently returned to the stage at Nashville's Ryman Auditorium, but appeared visibly frail, only managing backing vocals. Jardine called the night and the sight shocking and admitted it left him really depressed. Despite a long-standing feud over the group's name, Jardine expressed concern for his former bandmate. He said, quote, "He's probably trying to pass the torch," Jardine speculated, "maybe to his son." On the same night Love performed in Nashville, Jardine reunited with Bruce Johnston and David Marks in Southern California. He said he'd be honored to carry the Beach Boys' legacy forward, but acknowledged, "I don't know if I can get my buddies to come out at every show." The Beach Boys, part of our history.

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The Grand Illusion on Classic Hits 96.7. Well, something new is going to be happening at Saturday Night Live. By the way, if you have not seen the Lorne Michaels documentary, it's really well done and very humorous and a very complex individual. If you don't know who Lorne Michaels is, he's been the producer of SNL for many, many years. And coming up on the November 7th show, something

0: they've never had before as a guest host. It'll be Drewski. Drewski is a comedian. He's an internet personality. He becomes the first online content creator to host the sketch series. Drewski will join season 52, hosts Jalen Brunson, Dakota Johnson, and Shane Gillis, who obviously had issues. A lot of people had issues with what he said last weekend. But Drewski will be joining the show on November the 7th, and looking forward to that. Classic Hits 96.7, 10 minutes in front of 6 o'clock, which means 10 minutes in front of the Sports Huddle.
1: I've still got a few years before retirement, and I thought, why not just wait until Medicare kicks in to worry about my hearing? But then I started thinking, why wait? If my hearing is changing now, wouldn't I rather know now?
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5: 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Lance Morris, Matt Kalman here with you. We thank you for making us a part of your Wednesday night for another edition of the show. Matt, how are we doing?
6: You know, we're doing good, but I do have a question for you, Lance, because you're, I say this with confidence, kindness, and respect.
5: We'll see.
6: You are much more of a baseball mind than I am.
5: That's fair.
6: You just are. And it's I respect that about you. That's why I usually cede my opinions when it comes to baseball to you.
5: My dad's ears are perking up.
6: With the exception of Stephen Kwan versus Riley Green, we both know the correct answer on that one.
5: You're still wrong.
6: Who's still playing?
5: That's irrelevant.
6: Because it's relevant to my question, because I'm going to say, by a show of hands between the two of us, who had the Guardians making it to the ALCS and it being tied right now, one game apiece? Like, where has this team been all postseason and like the back half of the regular season? They're kind of fun to watch. It's making me sitting here go, Guardians gonna go Super Bowl kind of energy. Like, what is going on with this team? Like, I'm at a loss. I'm excited. It's been a lot of fun to watch. I hope they don't blow it against Tampa Bay here, being tied one game apiece as we're recording this, but.
5: Well, thankfully, game three is not until Thursday, so we're fine.
6: So we are safe on that. Good. Good. Hey, good. We've been burned by that a couple times. Different stages. We've been burned by that a couple times. But, I mean, no, it's an exciting period of time, man. We're getting ready for high school football playoffs, closing in on volleyball postseason, which I believe they did their bracket picking this weekend, didn't they?
5: They did.
6: So, I mean, that's a big one as well. And Marvin Harrison is back with C.J. Stroud, and apparently all it took was a second-round pick and a sixth-round pick.
5: Okay, here's something we can talk about. The fact that that broke on Saturday, and they're like, hey, Marvin Harrison Jr. is getting traded. It's like, okay, that's not the biggest surprise in the world, but okay, I'm with you. Where is he going? You don't get to find out until Sunday. Like, what are we doing here?
6: Hey, Lance, what two teams were involved in the trade?
5: Be the Cardinals and the Texans.
6: What is their combined win-loss record going into Sunday, not after Sunday?
5: They had one win between
6: them. Okay, so since they had one win between them, and it was a trade involving the two of them, it's literally the only thing they had to talk about. Why not, you know, egg it on a little bit? And get a little bit of extra leg out of it with making it you'll find out in next week's episode of Dragon Ball.
5: You get extra leg out of it by just announcing the trade when the trade is ready. What's the point I assume it's basically, want to make sure we don't lay an egg against Titans. Well, firstly, don't lay an egg against Titans, then you're fine. Secondly, just tell us the trade. If there's a trade, tell us the dang trade.

0: Well, how about this hypothetical as well? Because I heard rumblings that this was the case also. They had a trade agreed with the Texans. Word through the grapevine, I know none of the usual like snoops or like inside scoop kind of people have verified this yet, so it may just be hearsay. But there were rumblings that the Cardinals were still negotiating with, I think it was either the Colts or actually the Cleveland Browns to see if they could get a better deal
1: Then
0: than
1: don't
0: the
1: say there's going
0: ones.
1: to be a trade. It's very simple.
0: Well, you got to explain why the number four pick from 2 years ago is sitting on Sunday. And it's if it was going to get out on Saturday, it was going to get out.
1: Well,
0: But it seemed
1: then
0: like
1: they just say, hey, he's not playing. You'll learn later.
0: this really got under your craw. This is fascinating.
1: Yeah, it did.
0: What? What
1: Because
0: about it?
1: in this day and age, the transaction is as important, and depending on the transaction, more important than the game. I would, if you're telling me there's a transaction, there better be a dang transaction.
0: There was one.
1: Not on that day. Did it happen Saturday? No, it did not.
0: And technically speaking, it did actually happen Saturday. They just didn't completely
1: What
0: verbalize
1: do
0: it until
1: they
0: Tuesday.
1: get out of hiding? Literally nothing. They got me angry. That's all they got.
0: Sure, that was top of mind for them,
1: It
0: was
1: should have
0: getting
1: been.
0: guy frustrated. I mean, I'm excited about the trade. I think it's a good trade for the Texans. Now you got Nico Collins and Marvin Harrison Jr. for CJ Stroud to throw to. That's a good day, right? Hey, Lance. Hey,
1: Hey,
0: man.
1: you know what the Texans maybe should have done?
0: Oh, what should the
1: Maybe
0: Texans
1: they
0: should have
1: should have
0: done?
1: not traded Laremy Tunsil.
0: I mean, that's actually a very valid
1: Now,
0: argument.
1: granted, he got hurt since then, but they could have just had it.
0: I mean, look, if you want me to go down this rabbit hole, I fundamentally agree that they completely screwed themselves up by getting rid of most of their offensive linemen, assuming that CJ Stroud could make any scrub offensive lineman magically better. That's not how offensive linemen or quarterbacks work. The offensive line usually is what improves
1: I'd go a step further.
0: quarterback play.
1: I'd go a step further, Matt. That's not how the game of football works.
0: I would agree. It's ask Peyton Manning his first year in the league. He led the NFL in interceptions and only won 3 games because their offensive line was garbage.
1: Are you talking about Carl?
0: I'm talk about Carl. I talk about Carl. Really?
1: Do you know what I'm referencing?
0: I do know what your reference is. It's like, really?
1: I knew if anyone would understand that very, very niche reference, it would be you.
0: That's a very, very deep cut. Go. Do you want to fill in the audience? Because I
1: No,
0: don't
1: I
0: particularly.
1: don't.
0: Okay. Yeah. No,
1: They can go
0: yes.
1: learn just like you had to learn a couple days later about the tech tree.
0: It's fun. Maybe I'll start like delaying trade announcements with you. Like, maybe I'll like next time I do a game, if you put some like blocks on your social media, like some keyword blocks, so that way you get surprised by some more news and stuff like that. This could be fun.
1: I disagree. I don't think it would be fun at all.
0: Because you're really taking this in a place I did not think it was gonna go.
1: That's
0: But
1: the beauty of this thing. Sometimes we set the other off without really intending.
0: yeah, I mean, that's okay. Okay.
1: Did
0: Yeah, but I mean, I
1: that go the way you thought it was going to go?
0: no, it's not. A lion and a tuna? Lions don't like water.
1: Place near a river, some sort of fresh water source. That makes sense.
0: But off the coast of South Africa, I'm assuming we're talking the coast of South Africa, 20, 30-foot waves, you lose that battle. You lose that battle 9 times out of 10. You know, we really need to stop. We already give a lot of people free money.
1: They don't need.
0: They don't need any more. But we have a great show on deck for you guys today.
1: That we do on this edition of the Sports Huddle here from the Fricker Studios. We will talk with Kevin Harris, writer from Meet at Midfield, Ohio State, getting the win over Maryland this week, a tough one on the road against Indiana. We'll hear from JT Bates, Elmwood head football coach, the Royals, much improved on the season, 4-4 after 1-9 last year. This week they played Cleveland Christian. Derek Angelo and Fostori, football coach, will join the show. Fostori, a tough one last week against Rossford. This week they take on Genoa. And we'll hear from Stephen Adams, Finley High School's head football coach, tough one for them as well last week against Whitmer. They try to bounce back this week against Northview. We are, of course, here from the Frickers Studios. Stop in to the Frickers and Finley for their daily specials.

0: 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Trayvon Hastings, get you ready for week 9 of the high school football season. On Classic Hits, we'll have BBC Action Lipstick playing host to Van Buren. On the WFB side, you got a pretty good one, Matt. N10 matchup with Kerry taking on Mohawk. Kerry having to try and bounce back from a loss last week against Hopewell, while Mohawk hasn't lost since week 1, and Mohawk won that game last year in overtime, right? So there's a lot riding on this.
1: Yeah, no, it's gonna be a fun game. I mean, last year was a great game. It was one of the ones that kind of, I think Kerry, it's gonna sound weird, I think Kerry needed to lose that game last year to help kind of put them on track to have the run that they did in the postseason. This should be a great one. I mean, playing it at Mohawk, it'll be my first time doing a game at Mohawk in probably, what, 2-3 years since we had those Thursday night opening night games. So we had a couple years where it seemed to be at Mohawk as opposed to like at Frost County or Heidelberg. But
0: was at Mohawk last year.
1: Was it Mohawk last year? I thought it was 2 years ago for that one.
0: It's either at most 2 years.
1: Yeah. No, that's what I mean. It's like first time being at Mohawk in a little bit. So it'll be nice to be there. It'll be fun to see that for a good N10 matchup. And honestly, for Kerry, I don't want to necessarily say it's a little bit of do or die at this stage, but 5-4 versus 6-3 is going to be dramatically different in the postseason breakdowns for 6-22 this year. So that's going to carry some weight to it.
0: And of course, stay tuned in after the games for the scoreboard show back at the Fricker Studios. Trayvon Hastings will look back at week 9 of high school football once everything wraps up on Friday night. With that, we'll step aside for a quick timeout. When we come back, we'll talk with Kevin Harris from Meet at Midfield here on the Sports Huddle, brought to you by and from Fricker Studio.
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0: 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Lance Morris, Matt Common here with you this Wednesday night. The Ohio State Buckeyes able to take care of business against Maryland this week. They have a tough one on the road against Indiana. You can hear Buckeye football all season long on WFOB. But now please be joined by Kevin Harris from Meet at Midfield here in the Frickers Zoom Room. And Kevin, obviously a win for Ohio State, but wasn't the blowout that a lot of fans were thinking slash hoping it would be. What were the big takeaways you had from this one?
5: Yeah, I mean, it was, I think it was kind of a, I don't know how to describe it. It wasn't really like disappointing in a sense, but also it wasn't like the dominant, you know, stomping that I think most people would have expected. So I think it was probably Julian Zane's most average game of his career, at least against a bad team. I think that he, they just didn't throw the ball or push the ball downfield the same way. Obviously, they still scored plenty of points. It wasn't a huge deal, but I think he had the fumble, he had the pick six, uncharacteristic mistakes. But, you know, at the end of the day, they did what they needed to do. Jeremiah Smith had his worst game of the season, and it was still like 96 yards and a touchdown. So what are you going to do? But I think across the board, they still played perfectly fine. On defense, I thought they played really well across the board. Interior defensive line looked really good. They got a lot of pressure. Secondary has looked good all season, looked good again today or on Saturday. So I think it just kind of was a forgettable

0: game for Ohio State. I think like in the past, like it was not their best game by any stretch, but I think in the past, really under previous coaches and stuff, when you had these like struggles of games, the score would end up being like, I don't know, like a 28 to 21 or 28-24, and you kind of eke it out or whatever. So it probably is a little optimistic for Ohio State fans that they had kind of a slug of a game and they won by, I think, like 30. So if this is, you know, the worst that they're going to play all season on offense, I think it's a very good offense.
1: So with it being a game that you, like you said, wasn't a whole lot of bad things necessarily, but not that many, you know, kind of eye-popping things as we've seen in some of the other games. What are the things to like truly take away? Is it just that, hey, if this is as bad as it gets, it's not actually that bad, or is it somewhere kind of a little higher in between?
0: I mean, I don't think that it's a huge deal. I think that it's I think like it's I don't know. I just I don't I tend to not make a huge deal about a very, very winnable game in a very, very winnable game, like not a game that they really had to give much thought to in a game before they take on probably the big game of the season. You know, I think like it all is kind of going to come down to how they play down the stretch, I guess. And it's just like I think kind of my where I land is like you're going to view this game in hindsight differently depending on how they play against Indiana. Like if they come out and like clobber Indiana, then you're gonna look at this game and be like, oh, okay, they just really weren't showing anything, or they were having an off week while they prepared for a much bigger game in Indiana. They didn't really have to focus on this game. It kind of is what it is. So like that's one reaction. If they go against Indiana and, you know, lose, get clobbered, like it's you know, they look unprepared or whatever, then you're gonna look at this game as like a sign of things to come. So the honest answer is like, I don't really know. I don't know how you're gonna take it. I think the honest answer is that this game just really didn't matter in the grand scheme of things. And in the past, I think a criticism that I've had of Ryan Day has been that he frankly cares too much about every single game and spends too much time game planning for games that he doesn't need a game plan for, and they can just show up and win the game with their talent and their base offense and stuff like that. And that's been a complaint that I've had. And so maybe they didn't do that this time, and they actually were looking ahead to Indiana and, you know, dedicating extra time to a game that probably is going to need it. So, really tough to tell. And like I said, I think it's just we're going to view this game based on how things go against Indiana. But I think at the end of the day, it is telling that, like, they did not play their best game on offense by any stretch, and they just had such superior talent that it, you know, they were able to pull it out. So optimistic at least. And I think honestly, like the way that they've won games in the past with the passing game and stuff like that, it maybe is a little optimistic that they weren't able to throw the ball at will, or they weren't, you know, weren't they didn't have to just go air the ball out and spread it out and throw it to Jeremiah Smith, you know, 16 times to win a tough game. We're able to get points and get stops and stuff in other ways. So I think that's kind of the silver lining, is like as frustrating as it was, at least this team can win games when things aren't going easy.
1: 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Back on and talking with Kevin Harris from Meet at Midfield. And let's go ahead, just transition into the game against Indiana. They have the longest winning streak in the country, going undefeated and winning the national title last season. But like we've seen across college football at different points, last week they didn't play all that great, but still were able to, you know, make the plays they needed and beat Nebraska. What are some of the things to know about this year's Indiana?
0: I think, yeah, it's a solid team. I think where I land on Indiana is I think they are decidedly a top 10 team. And I don't think that this team is near

0: year as good as it was last year. But I don't think most teams in the country, at least at the top, are as good as they were last year. I don't think Ohio State's necessarily as good as they were last year. A lot of the teams that I think were competing for national titles last year, I don't think are quite as good this year as they were last year. So they're not like unique in that. And that doesn't mean that they're not a good team. So they've restocked, and I think that they the past few seasons have earned the benefit of the doubt. It's kind of an interesting spot where it's like if this team hadn't won the national title last year, would I, be giving kind of the same level of respect to it based on what we've seen? Because I mean, the results have not been like have not been great. Like the past few weeks, it's like they probably easily could have lost to Nebraska this past week, which I think is a looking to be a sneaky good team this year. They struggled a lot with Northwestern, could have lost that game easily. Northwestern, I also think, is a pretty good team this year as well. Really good offense, at least. So it's tough. Like I don't, it's tough to really like get a good grasp of who Indiana is, but I mean they're talented, I think like they got their transfer quarterback they needed in Josh Hoover to replace Mendoza, who's now with the Raiders. But I think like they've got a really, really, really good wide receiver tandem in Charlie Becker and Nick Marsh. I think their defense has probably taken a step back. I think that their secondary is the weak spot, I guess, maybe. But they're still really, really, really good in the trenches. So it's still a really strong team. I don't think it's quite as like built with senior laden, like experienced guys as it was last year. And I think the other trick to last year's success too that I don't think people really fully realize is like, yes, it was transfer players, but it was a lot of like James Madison transfer players too. And so a lot of these guys had played in the system and played for the coach for like years before they got to Indiana. So I think that's kind of something that's missing as well. Like they're still kind of doing the veteran experienced guy thing, but it's just a different approach. So still a really good team, not as good as last year, but I would say the exact same thing about Ohio State.
1: And we've talked, I feel like, a lot about the coaches that aren't so good. We've talked about good coaches at different points as well, but I feel like we've definitely talked about the coaches that aren't on the higher end of things. Kurt Cignetti certainly is on that higher end of things. He, of course, winning the national title in just his second year in Indiana. What exactly can you kind of quantify as what makes him a good coach? Clearly, he took advantage of the portal, like you said, but there's got to be more to it than that. I know his history goes well beyond, just prior to Indiana, but what all, in your opinion, makes him what he is?
0: Yeah, I mean, it feels like they are, the team is just like prepared. I mean, I know that sounds like a oversimplification, but like his team doesn't look like they're never like surprised. They always like know how to react in situations. And I'm not even like talking like just purely schematically and stuff like that. I mean, just like when they're put in, when they have to come back against Nebraska. When they have to make a stop or something like that, like the moment never looks too big and they never look surprised. It's never like a situation that they don't feel like they can handle. And I think that's a direct reflection on the coach. Like the reality is that it's the coach's job to prepare them for things like that. And I think he has done a great job of that. I think that's where you see Cignetti is not a younger coach. He's by no means a young coach. He's very experienced. He's won at every other level of college football besides this one. Was very Jim Tressel-esque. So it's not like he has to like he's still learning on the job or anything like that. But I think when you see like new faces in big time college football, you do see those situational things that are the issue sometimes, like the whole I don't know, like the not necessarily knowing what to do in like late game clock situations, having personnel problems. I think Lane Kiffin even kind of got out coached this week with not having timeouts in overtime to be able to adjust his team, led to a 2-point conversion, like just things like that. And I think those are the things that like Cignetti doesn't really get out coached in those situations. His teams always look prepared. He always seems to have an answer. even if

they lose, even if it's not necessarily the right answer, or his players get beat, or something happens. It's never just like a dumb move. They always seem to have a plan, and they always seem to be prepared for the moment. So I think that is the sign of a well-coached team, and that's something that travels too. There's nothing worse, I'm sure, for a coach than you having the talent, and like by all accounts, you should win a game, but things happen where events transpire that you don't. That doesn't really happen, and it hasn't really happened under Cignetti at Indiana. And that's something we can say. I mean, like, and I've kind of had the opposite complaint about Ryan Day for like a lot of his 10 years. Like, there have been a lot of times when, like, situationally, they didn't have the right answer, they didn't seem prepared, or something happened that just like should not happen. I mean, we just talked a couple weeks ago about a 3-touchdown lead one in the fourth quarter against Texas. Like, those are the sort of things that don't seem to happen in Indiana, even if they're not the most talented, as talented as some of the like higher tier blue chip programs. I think the coaching difference really is.

0: really is that wide receiver tandem. I don't think Josh Hoover is quite Fernando Mendoza in the sense that like Mendoza made plays, and I could be wrong. I think Hoover has not really been in the same situations as Mendoza was, but like the numbers just aren't the same. He's a solid quarterback. He's probably what they need, but he's not gonna do anything. He's not gonna win a Heisman Trophy this year or anything. So like very it's totally possible that they win, but I think I give Ohio State the edge when Indiana's on the field, simply just because of where Ohio State's strength has been. I will say I think Indiana is better in the trenches than Ohio State is on defense, and that could be a problem because no matter how good your secondary is, if you can't get a pass rush or can't get any sort of push on the defensive line. That makes it really hard to win a football game. Any quarterback can find a receiver or, scramble, or they can run the ball if you give them enough time or give them enough push. So that could be a problem. Ohio State's defensive line is not bad, but I think there could be a world where Indiana, has an advantage on the offensive line, which is not great for Ohio State. On the flip side, again, I think that Ohio State is probably better offensively than Indiana's defense. My concern would be Indiana's secondary has taken a big step back this year, I think. And I think that Ohio State is one of the best passing teams in the country. I think they've fixed a lot of schematic issues this year with Arthur Smith. So I think that that is, I lean Ohio State there. But again, it's kind of the same sort of thing. Is that I think Indiana is better in the trenches on the defensive line than Ohio State's offensive line. So, and I think I've said in the past, like I know a lot of people would love to have a strength on strength matchup between like Ohio State's wide receivers and another team's corners. That's actually not a matchup that any defense wants because Ohio State's going to win that every time. There's just simply not a secondary in college football that is going to reliably slow down Ohio State's passing attack with Julian Sain and Jeremiah Smith. Like it's just not going to happen. If it was going to happen, it would have happened in the past 3 years. Not going to happen. And so I think that I've talked about it before. Like the way that you're going to beat this Ohio State offense is to own the line of scrimmage. And I think Indiana is, along with Texas, the best team equipped to do that. Now Texas didn't really do that. I think Ohio State looked really good on the offensive line against Texas. But, there's a chance that Indiana does. Indiana really killed Ohio State with stunts, twist stunts and stuff like that when they played last year. Really created a lot of havoc on the inside. And I don't think Ohio State's gotten a lot better on the inside of the offensive line, as sad as this to say. They still have not handled stunts well this year. I think there is a path to victory for Indiana with just owning the line of scrimmage on both sides of the ball, and not really even having to get to the skill positions. But if Ohio State can handle business, particularly on the offensive line, I think that's my biggest question. I think Ohio State is the more talented team. It's just a matter of where the talent is. So I think probably I would lean Ohio State winning a like 28 to 21, 24 sort of game. But I genuinely think this could very much go the other way. It could go, there's a chance that like if Ohio State takes care of business on the offensive line, Indiana can't get a pass or whatever, like Ohio State could put up a lot of points and it could get more lopsided than that. But again, if Indiana comes out and, is dominating the interior of the offensive line, that's going to be a problem and they could easily lose the game.
1: Now, looking back at last week, a lot of upsets, a lot of near upsets as well. They obviously have Oklahoma beating Texas, Georgia beating Alabama in a close one. That had a wild ending, even if the ending itself actually was wild. More just how Kalen DeBoer just kind of exploded literally at the end of that game. Indiana hangs on to beat Nebraska, as we already alluded to. Kentucky winning in overtime. Going for two for the second straight weekend, and they beat LSU. UCLA beating Oregon, but both quarterbacks either get hurt or just replaced, at least in the case of Dylan Raiola. South Carolina beating up on

0: Florida. Definitely didn't have that on my bingo card. USC beating Penn State, North Carolina beating Pitt. Lots and lots to take in from this past week.
1: It was a very weird weekend in college football. The Florida thing, I cannot figure out. I mean, it feels like, I don't know, it was just very odd for them to have gone from as good as they were, at least on offense, to just not being able to score points at all.
0: Yeah.
1: Very, very odd. I don't really know what to make of that, especially because, like, I could forgive it against Missouri because I think Missouri is a pretty consistently good team that, you know, has, I think, underperformed in most high-profile games. And so, for me, that was more of a, like, oh, like, you know, Missouri finally got it done sort of conversation. I did not expect that to happen at home against a South Carolina team that I think is really bad. Like, that's a bad team to me, that South Carolina team. So I was very, very surprised by that. Don't really know what to make of that. I mean, Florida went from national title contender to unranked. They went from unranked to national title contender to unranked, like, faster than I have ever seen a team do that. Like, just the most bipolar season for them so far. And the schedule doesn't get any easier. So we'll see. Maybe they'll turn it on and, you know, be good again. I don't really know. I think Oregon versus UCLA, Dylan Raiola had probably the worst quarterback game I have ever seen, probably ever at the college football level. Like, it rivals like Joe Bowserman against Nebraska in 2011. Like just I mean, probably worse. It was like the turnovers. I mean, Oregon had 7 turnovers. Not all of them were him, but I think 4 or 5 of them were in the first half. Just like, just so bad. And the fact that they made a quarterback switch to their third string quarterback and things got instantly better just kind of highlights that it was indeed a Raiola issue. And that was surprising to me because, like, he played fine enough.
0: Yeah.
1: The past 2 weeks, like against USC, like, he looked really good. There were signs in, like, the play calling that Dan Lanning did not trust him one bit the first 2 weeks, at least early in the games. And I thought that was weird. So I was like, oh no, this guy's like, he's doing well. Like, he's playing really confident. He's making these throws. I thought he was talented at Nebraska too. So, like, I thought it was really weird that he didn't trust him at all when he first went in against USC. But now I see it. I get it. That's probably what he was seeing in practice sometimes, and he didn't want it to show up, but it did. Yeah, very, very, very bad game. And Oregon's in trouble now. They're in a spot where they need to win all of their games the rest of the season to have any shot at the college football playoff.
0: Oh, by the way, they play Ohio State in a few weeks.
1: They do. And so, like, realistically, they play Nebraska, Illinois, Northwestern, Ohio State, Michigan, Michigan State, Washington. I think that it's more likely that they finish 8-4 than it is that they finish 10-2. So, disappointing season for them. Not great. But yeah, I mean, Texas, Oklahoma, Arch Manning just played them completely out of that game too, with those 2 late game interceptions, pick 6 and the one that set up the game winning field goal. Very bad. I saw basically the discourse has been like, Arch Manning isn't bad, but he is a very average quarterback. And that doesn't really land with a lot of people because they're like, wait, but he, like, threw, you know, some backbreaking interceptions, like, that feels like he's actually bad. But I think, like, it was from The Athletic. I don't remember who wrote it. But basically put it was Jason Kirk of The Athletic, basically went and explained, like, Arch Manning is, like, the definition, if you look at his stats, of just, like, an average quarterback this year. Like, he is just, like, right down the middle. And it interesting that he explained was, like, when you think of average, you think of, like, not really good or not really bad. And that's probably how it is at, like, the NFL level. Like, not particularly good, not particularly bad, just kind of middling. At the college level, average manifests itself as, like, 2 extremes that are just competing at all times. The quarterbacks who are average at the college level will make, like, 3 incredible throws and then just

0: three horrific decisions that cost your team the game. And so, like, it's just chaos at all times. And that really is what Art Manning is, because sometimes he makes these throws and you're like, man, that was crazy. Like, you can see the Manning blood in him. And then other times he makes the most insane decision you could possibly think of, or just like throws a duck that like has no shot of, you know, landing in anybody's arms except a defender. So that's kind of the read on Art Manning, is just like he's average and that leads to chaos. But yeah, other than that, it was a fun weekend. Just a lot of stuff happening. Even like you had your Illinois Michigan State game that probably flew under the radar, but that was a overtime classic. That was a super fun game as well. So fun weekend of college football.
1: I mentioned it off rip with Georgia and Alabama, and there were reasons for Kalen DeBoer to be as angry as he was. I can't remember last time, like at least in a non-playoff situation, where there's a coach literally changing skin color because of how mad.
0: Yeah, it was pretty crazy. He was just like in the kid's face yelling, like that cost us the game or something like that. Like just very, very bizarre. How irate he was. I think that the thing that set him off, not to defend him, the thing that set him off was he thought that there should have been pass interference on Alabama's attempt to score in the end zone before. And so that kind of already made him mad, and he was already fuming. And then his player made what, to be fair, was a really dumb move by, you know, throwing that punch and essentially stealing the game. So like, one of those things where the kid didn't actually cost them the game, but I think in that moment, like, DeBoer felt that things out of their control were costing them the game. And in that situation, the kid was the easiest one to yell at, because right. He's not going to run up to the ref and scream to the ref, "You cost us the game," or whatever, because then he'd get fined. But the kid's not going to find it. So, but that says, you know, that also says something about the way that he handles power dynamics in his roster. And maybe that's not the best for modern college football. I don't know. There's probably a larger conversation there. Yeah. But yeah, I don't think I've seen that in years. Yeah. I think football across the board is, starting with the NFL, is trending much more towards a like collaborative effort between the coaches and the players. And college football is a little different, because all of the kids, like, they're all kids, they're all college students, college age people that are still learning the game. And so there is a little bit of a power dynamic between the coach and the player. But at the same time, like, I still do think that it's much more of a collaborative effort now than it ever was before, and much less of like a "I'm in charge, do as I say" sort of situation. And so it's very rare to see a coach just scream at a player like that on the field, especially when that player is making a lot of money now, and can just leave the team and go somewhere else at the end of the year. So that doesn't happen anymore, and it's very interesting to see it.
1: Another thing that I've done, I've mostly facetiously, when I can, I've mentioned Bob Chesney, UCLA. I've mentioned it mostly facetiously. I now think we have to change gears, and it can't be quite as facetiously as it was for me earlier on. Maybe Oregon isn't as good as we thought they were, but UCLA is still unbeaten. They still have some very tough games ahead of them. But, I mean, firstly, JMU, I mean, looking very much like the school where, hey, if you want to be good, come coach here for a little bit, and then we'll get you that next job, as we see now with Bob Chesney and now Kurt Cignetti. But how much have you seen of this UCLA team, and is it time to start taking them, maybe not seriously as a true playoff contender, but maybe like a fringe, like if they find a way to only lose like twice, there's a path?
0: I mean, I was probably all aboard the train before they lost Nico Iamaleva, quarterback this weekend. He's out for a season-ending injury, and I think that just like kind of derails the season for me. Maybe not, because I feel like the defense has been kind of what's stood out for them, but they've been super fun. Yeah, they've been awesome. And like it's you know, been consistent too. Like they it started with beating Cal at the beginning of the, or early in the season in a road game that like really wasn't all that close. And I think Cal's a pretty solid enough

0: team. But yeah, I mean, at this point, like, you look at the schedule that they have left, and it's Wisconsin, which has overperformed this year, I think, based on expectations. Michigan State, which is not a terrible team. Nevada, Minnesota, Illinois, Michigan, and then a game at the end of the season against USC, rivalry game at the end of the season against USC. I cannot say that they will win all of those games or would have won all of those games with Nico if he didn't suffer a season-ending injury, but like I think that they probably would have been favored in all of them except maybe on the road at Michigan and maybe against USC. But even then, like, I don't know. Like, there's a chance that they're favored in both of those games too. So like you said, like maybe not a playoff team, but I mean they're undefeated at this
1: Yeah.
0: point, and there's not a lot of losses, like sure losses, remaining on the schedule. So even without Nico, like I think that they're a much less exciting team without Nico. But even without him, like they play really good defense. They run the ball pretty well, as a team. I could see this still being a, fringe playoff team just based on their schedule alone. Like it could come down to, that USC game at the end of the season, where if they win that game, they might have a chance at the playoffs. So, very interesting team. And yeah, they've done a great job. They look for real, and I was ready to buy in until they lost their quarterback to a season-ending injury. That is tough to overcome, but not impossible.
1: And we've talked about it already a little bit, but Florida and the bipolarness of their season, as you very, very much alluded to earlier, what, like, just what? Like, I think I said this last week, but I was like looking after how they beat Ole Miss, and I'm like, man, they play Georgia and Texas a little later on, but other than that, it looks like mostly smooth sailing. And now they have nosedived so. I don't even know
0: It's
1: if that's
0: crazy.
1: I don't even know if nosedived is an actual word or if I'm saying it incorrectly, but they've literally done that these last few weeks. And now, by the way, they now this week play Texas. So like there's a lot that could continue to go wrong, especially with now Texas coming off a loss itself.
0: Yeah, I think like there's several things that have gone wrong for Florida. I think that the reality is that like they're missing their best receiver and Vernell Brown. He missed both the game against Missouri and the game against South Carolina, and apparently is still dealing with a nagging injury. So like that's a factor. And I think that like I don't know. It's very interesting. I'm trying to make sense of things that don't really make sense. But like their offense was so explosive through the first few games. And I think between the injury to Brown and like you looked at so like Jaden Bell, the running back, was a Heisman Trophy contender. And I think if you look at how he was running, the truth is that a lot of his yards came after contact. Like a lot of it came after a broken tackle and he kind of broke loose or something like that. And they were getting explosive that were after he broke a tackle at like the line of scrimmage and stuff like that. Which is like, don't get me wrong, very impressive for him individually that they were putting up those numbers despite that. I think that that isn't really as sustainable as people would like to think. You can't really build an entire offense on a running back making a guy, an open guy, miss at the line of scrimmage. That doesn't really work. Pretty much all of football is actually predicated on the exact opposite of that. So I think that in hindsight, it should have been a little more predictable that like, hey, at some point he probably isn't going to break a tackle at the line of scrimmage and break off a 58-yard run. And so I think maybe that's part of what's happening, and that in combination with Brown being injured and them not having the same explosiveness on the outside, it kind of forces them to run the ball a little bit more, allows opponents to key in on that. And when they already were deceptively good at running the ball or deceptively bad at running the ball, I think all of it just kind of compounds. And I think the thing is that like nobody, as good as they were during the run where they were obliterating teams or whatever,

0: nobody would dispute that their like defense was bad. It was never a good defense. They were just, you know, the most high-powered offense in college football. So, I think all of those issues, coupled with the fact that the defense has been bad from the start of the season, kind of lands where you are. But even all of that, I never could have predicted that it would be this bad these past 2 weeks.
1: I do have a trivia question, and it's not the hardest trivia question, so it shouldn't be that hard for you. If I were to ask you which team you think has the best odds to make the college football playoff at this exact moment, which team would you pick?
0: I would guess Notre Dame or Miami, but I would guess Notre Dame probably.
1: Notre Dame is correct. They are -4,000 to
0: That's
1: make the
0: crazy.
1: playoffs. Georgia's -3,000. Then Miami at -1,800, Indiana -800, Ohio State, Bama, and so on and so forth. But I mean, and we haven't talked about Notre Dame that much because they haven't had that many
0: Right.
1: tough teams they've had to play yet. It's all kind of setting up for when they play Miami later on this year. But I mean, they've had some rough patches, but on the whole, they've done exactly what they've needed to do so far.
0: Right. Yeah, I mean that I hear they play BYU this week.
1: Correct.
0: So they do have a difficult-ish stretch coming up. Like this is the part of the season that gets difficult, because their next 5 games are against number 8 BYU. I don't think BYU is the number 8 team in the country, but they're a ranked team. Like they deserve to be ranked. Navy, which I think is deceptively good. Maybe Halloween at Navy could be a fun game for Notre Dame. Then they have that big game against Miami, that is probably like the season defining game for both of those teams, even though both teams are probably going to make the playoff, regardless of the outcome of that game. That's just kind of the one real test for both teams on the schedule. And then Boston College isn't very good, but then SMU. Which is a perfectly solid team, really fun offense for SMU. So I think this is the week. I think I've seen a lot of people, like I've seen the discourse of like Notre Dame ruined college football, or they're cheating the system by like how easy it is for them to get in the playoff. And like I don't really buy that necessarily. They have had a really easy stretch, but like at the end of the day, like they scheduled Wisconsin and Michigan State, and
1: Right.
0: like all of these are Power Five teams that they're playing. They just happen to accidentally be bad this year. A most years playing a schedule of Wisconsin, Michigan State, North Carolina, Stanford, BYU, Miami, SMU, and even throw in like Boston College, Syracuse, and Purdue in there. Most years. That would be a very difficult schedule, just like from start to finish, even if there's not like a ton of super high profile games on it. But this year, all of those teams are kind of having off years at the same time. So I think it'll get difficult. But yeah, it is interesting how just like we are, halfway through the season, and it feels like Notre Dame is just a straight up lock to make the college football playoff.
1: And we've already alluded to some of these, but this weekend in college football, of course, we have Ohio State, Indiana, but Florida, Texas, Mississippi State, and LSU, all those games are all at noon, which I am not thrilled
0: Horrible.
1: with. But yeah,
0: Yeah.
1: that has its own conversation. But we do still have Alabama, Tennessee. I know we're a little down on Tennessee from past years. Missouri, Ole Miss. Who knows which of those teams show up? We already mentioned Notre Dame, BYU. Oklahoma State, Houston could be interesting for them as well. What all you look forward to this weekend?
0: I think it's a super fun weekend. Another one of those weekends that like you're not necessarily going to know what game's going to pop off until maybe like midway through the third quarter. And you'll just like check a score and be like, oh, okay, well, this is the game I'm watching. Unfortunately, it's a really fun slate at noon, as you mentioned. But I think Ohio State fans will be locked into that game, obviously. But the 3:30 slate isn't bad either. I think Alabama, Tennessee is quickly turning into a kind of make or break game for both of those teams. It's kind of in the stretch where it's like these are fringe playoff contenders. Alabama's a little more in the thick of things than Tennessee is, but like Alabama loses back-to-back games to Georgia and Tennessee, then all of a sudden they're kind of on the outs there, and with still difficult games remaining. So

0: got like they're turning into these elimination games in the playoff right now. So you've got Alabama, Tennessee, and then Missouri Ole Miss. It's kind of another one of those like whoever loses this game probably isn't making the playoff. So interesting stuff there. And then obviously kind of the nightcap is Notre Dame BYU. Again, I think Notre Dame is has probably looked like the best team in the country this year. And so I would be surprised if BYU won, but at the same time, like it's at BYU. BYU is a solid enough team, even if I don't think they're the number eight team in the country. Could be a good game. And then another kind of playoff elimination game, I think, is Oklahoma State versus Houston. Oklahoma State's a great story. Started the season on a brutal FBS losing streak and then beat Oregon and now looks like a playoff contender. So we will see which of those two teams emerges late at night too. So a very solid weekend of college football. And as much as you say, I am vehemently against a 24 team playoff, but I do think the 12 team playoff has made a lot of these matchups even more compelling because in what world in the past would a October game between Missouri and Ole Miss have national title implications, and now it does. So I think that's kind of fun.
1: I don't want to speak this into existence more than I am by already saying what I'm about to say. But if Ohio State and Notre Dame play this year, not that they have exactly the pieces to beat Ohio State or even just have, that sort of game, they have a couple guys in the secondary that are worth keeping an eye. I'll at least say that much.
0: Yeah, for sure. For sure. And like I said, I think they probably have looked like the best team in the country so far this year. So, would be a fun matchup.
1: This has been Kevin Harris from Meet at Midfield. Kevin, thank you as always for taking the time to talk. We'll catch up again next week.
0: Yeah, talk to you later, Lee.
1: With that, we'll step aside for a quick timeout. We come back. We'll talk with Elmwood head football coach JT Bates here on the Sports Huddle, brought to you by and from the Fricker Studios.
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1: 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The Elmwood Royals have been a much improved football team this season, sitting at 4-4. They have a non-conference game this week against Toledo Christian. We're now pleased to be joined by Elmwood head football coach JT Bates here in the Fricker Zoom room. Coach, how you doing?
4: All right. Thank you for having me. Appreciate it.
1: Yeah, absolutely. Thank you for taking the time. So for you, I believe you're number two at Elmwood, correct? What's it been like, or what was it like, rather, getting ready for the season this time around?
4: The biggest thing that you've noticed about our team this year is our roster size. Last year we had 38 players. This year we have 51 players. So our roster obviously went up, which makes putting together practice plans and things like that a lot easier. Because we have a lot of we don't have as many two-way players as what we normally would. So our look squads and things like that are a little bit more competitive, more of a varsity level look, which has been very beneficial to us.
1: And for you, obviously, you're at Elmwood now. You've been at Van Buren before that. You've been at various other schools over time as a teacher and a coach. What would you say kind of are some of the similarities or differences for Elmwood between some of the other places you've been lately?
4: The biggest thing, I mean, we just have great, great kids, hardworking kids. We're a rural district, very similar to what Van Buren was for the 5 years I was there. So you just got kids that come from really good families that are really hardworking, and those types of things, which is very very beneficial, especially when we're talking about a football game that requires so much grit

0: and work ethic. And these kids bring that every day, and that's really, really beneficial to us as well.
1: And you mentioned the roster size going up from 38 to 51. How much of that is just kind of other kids maybe encouraging others? Hey, you know, if you're wondering if you should come out, maybe you should come out. How much of that is, you know, maybe you yourself talking to some of the various kids? Like, how do you kind of go about trying to get, you know, those numbers to go up from year one to year two?
0: Well, I think one of the biggest impact we had was just the culture change that we put together last year. You know, we went 1-9 last year, which a lot of people would look at as a, you know, a bad year, a year full of disappointment. And obviously we didn't win many games, but we could see the culture shift as our coaching staff went through the season. And that was very encouraging coming into this year. We had 4 seniors decide to come back out that did not play as juniors. A couple of them were due to injury. You know, that's been very beneficial as well. We had a really big freshman class come in this year that was very successful in junior high. Our JV team right now is sitting at 7-1. You know, they're playing really well. So the mojo of the program is definitely headed in the right direction. And with that becomes, you know, you get excitement from the student body. I'm a teacher here, so I walk the halls and I, you know, I'm in the cafeteria talking to guys like, hey, why don't you ever think about playing football, those kind of things. I'm also an assistant basketball coach, so that helps. I can talk to some of those kids. You know, typically your basketball kids are your athletes that you use in skill positions. So the more of those guys we can get out, you know, it's just all hands on deck, basically, trying to get the roster up and get our good athletes out on the football field.
1: This is Sports Huddle presented by and from the Fricker Studios, talking with Elmwood head football coach JT Bates. And obviously Friday night, not how you would like that one to go against a very good Lipsick team. What were the things, though, you saw, you know, from your team in that one?
0: Yeah, obviously, Lipsick is the real deal. I mean, they're a state-caliber team. They're very well coached. Coach Kirkendall does a great job with them. They're very experienced. You know, they check all the boxes. But we were pretty physical with them early. I was really impressed with that. We got to the quarterback a little bit. He doesn't get hit a whole lot. We were able to get into the backfield from time to time and get some pressure on him. We forced a turnover. We had a couple shots deep early in the game. We just overthrew our receivers. We could have had a couple nice gains, maybe even a couple touchdowns, just going in the vertical passing game. But overall, we competed, and that's something where our kids just continue to do. Is they can continue to compete week in and week out.
1: And you've now, of course, been around the league between football and basketball, you know, for a number of years at this point. With Liberty Benton gone, it feels like there's just kind of a different air in the league, if that makes sense, if that's not the weirdest thing you've heard all day. What would you kind of say the overall, you know, state is, you know, with the league, at least in the football basketball side that you're personally involved in? What's kind of, would you say, the state of the league?
0: I think the league very sound. Last year, the league was very, very senior heavy in basketball and in football. Mm-hmm. And this year, it seems to be a little bit of a younger league. You know, we have 15 juniors on our roster. So, you know, we do have 9 seniors, but we're still fairly young. And a lot of the rosters are like that. You know, you see a lot of teams that are playing, you know, juniors and sophomores and those kind of things this year, where last year you looked at a lot of seniors out there. I think the league's extremely competitive. Obviously, you have Lipsick and Macomb up top. You know, Ada, Van Buren, you know, Pandora. They're just solid football teams. Arcadia is much improved. Riverdale's got a new coach. Arlington's young. You know, there's a lot of things heading in the right direction. The league is very stable. It's very sound. It's very competitive, which we're blessed to be a part of, because a lot of teams are kind of shuffling around trying to find a place to call home. We're lucky to have one.
1: And offensively, Ryken Ziegler, Braxton Simon, Kasten Hammer, Owen Traxler have been, you know, very, very key to your offense at the various skill positions. What can you say, you know, about those guys and, you know, what they bring to the team?
0: Ryken and Owen were two of the players last year that couldn't play due to injuries. We're blessed to have them back. Ryken is just a straight downhill runner. He's an extremely gifted running back. He's one of our best defenders as well. He's been out for a couple games. He got hurt on the second play of the Ada game, so we lost him on both sides of the ball, and he didn't play last week. And we're hoping to get him back this week, if we're lucky. Owen's been a steady player for us all year. Braxton got dinged up week 2. He did not play week 2 against Pandora, and Owen had to go back there and play quarterback, which he did for us as a sophomore. I was on the staff 2 years ago as well with Coach Bishop, and Owen was our quarterback. So this year he came out with the emergence of Braxton and all his improvement. We could move Owen, who's one of our

0: better athletes out the receiver. Kaysen Hammer, first time playing since eighth grade, and he's third in the BBC in receiving. He also missed 2 weeks with a sprained MCL in the Arcadia game. We didn't have him for the second half of Arcadia or the Van Buren game or the Ada game, which, you know, was a meaty part of our schedule where we could have definitely used him. So, we've got contributors coming from all over the place. Really nice to see.
1: You mentioned that Ada game, and I don't remember the score off the top of my head, but I know it was like 60-something to 50-something. What was that like to be involved in that kind of game as a coach? Where obviously the offense working very well, defense maybe not so much, but a lot of scoring. You don't always see that, especially with each side in a high school game.
0: Yeah, well, Ada's got two dynamic athletes. Their quarterback and their running back are both very good football players. We knew going into that game we weren't going to have Riken, who's one of our outside linebackers, one of our best defensive players. And then we were hopeful to get Luke Carr back, who's our second leading rusher and also one of our better defensive players. He's our other outside linebacker, and we did not have him. So our game plan kind of changed, and we didn't have those two on the defensive side of the ball, especially when Riken got hurt on the second play, which then everything you worked on that whole week kind of is out the window. So you're throwing things to try to get it to stick. But Ada's a dynamic team. They put up a lot of points, very well coached. We were clicking offensively. We would score, they would score. We would score, they would score. It was up and down. It was a track meet. They just made two more plays than we did towards the end of that game, and that's how they got ahead of us and we took catch.
1: And you mentioned, you know, a couple of the guys that I directly asked you about, and Owen Traxler. It must be nice to have an athlete both of the skill that he provides. You mentioned playing receiver, then going back to quarterback. But, you know, obviously from the basketball side, was the point guard for them and will be the next year, of course. And just having a guy, and of course, dad being Ty Traxler, probably doesn't hurt that equation either. But what's it like to have, you know, have a guy that's able to do what you've asked him to do in different ways?
0: Well, Owen's a very good leader as well. I've known Owen and got Coach Owen for, you know, all of his high school career in two sports, which has been pretty pretty cool to see him grow and mature. But when you need a play, we needed a two-point conversion against Arcadia with a couple seconds left to seal the deal there, and we went to Owen. We knew he'd catch the ball. We knew he'd make a play for it. He's one of the best defensive backs in the league. You know, a lot of people don't throw his way. And that's always kind of nice, too, on the backside of a lot of what we do. We can put Owen on the other team's best receiver if needed and try to slow them down. And he's answered well there a lot, too. So it is nice to have an experienced athlete that we know not only can make plays on the field, but is also a leader in our locker.
1: And I'd be remiss if we didn't talk, after talking about the skill guys in a couple different ways, if I didn't ask you about, you know, just the big guys, the linemen on both sides of the ball. What can you say about, you know, those guys and how that grouping has come together?
0: Our offensive line has improved greatly as the season's gone on. You know, we're in the top three in the league offensively, and we're real close to the top in rushing. Our offensive line is the reason we can do those things. We've returned Gabe Schaefer, Chris Clark, and Bryson St. Clair are all seniors up front for us. They've all done a really good job, not only playing offensive line, but also in the interior tackles on our defensive side. And then we've got juniors Case Marakis and Jace Reynolds, who are defensive ends on the defense and tackles on our offensive line. So we've got a nice mix, couple seniors, couple juniors. Our JV offensive line is really solid, freshman, sophomore. Obviously you can look pretty and do all the things you want to do on the edges, but it doesn't matter if you can't run the football and stop the run. So the line play is extremely important on both sides.
1: This is Sports Huddle presented by and from the Fricker Studios, talking with Elmwood head football coach JT Bates. And now looking at Friday night, taking on a Toledo Christian, a team that's, you know, had some ups and downs, of course, transitioning back to 11-man after playing 8-man for a little while. What have been the things you've seen from them and getting ready for this one?
0: They're a very good football team. Their running back, number 21, he is one of the best backs I've seen on film all season. You know, he can take a game over. He's one of those kind of players. So it's really important that we can try to slow him down. They're fighting for their playoff life just like we are. We're both 4-4. We still have an outside chance. They're still, I think, in right at the tail end of the Division 7 region. But, it's going to be a really exciting game. It's our senior night. They're coming down here. And, you know, they're going to be really, really hungry as well. So, it should be a great atmosphere, should be a great game, and we're excited to be playing meaningful football games in October as we hopefully can get a couple more here as we finish out the season and get into the

0: I have to ask about just the fact that it's a non-league game in week 9. Is this because of the LB leaving the league? Is this because of something else with the league? What makes a week 9 non-league game happen?
1: Well, we have 9 football playing schools, so with the rotation, I believe it kind of screws up some of that stuff. It is odd. It is weird when you're sitting week 9 and you're like, oh, wait a minute, these guys aren't in the league. But when you look through all the scores the whole season, we have all these open dates where teams are playing non-conference games. And that's not a bad thing. I mean, we're still getting a chance to play a football game. Mm-hmm. But obviously, you know, if you have the even number, it works out a little better for league games. But yeah, it is a little bit different. But again, we're playing a quality opponent, and we got to show up and play whoever shows up to play us. So that's an important thing.
0: And then ultimately, what's kind of the message to the team and the fan base heading into Friday? Like you mentioned, senior night, so should already be a good atmosphere just with that, the very least, that going on. But like you said, being a bigger game later on in the season, what are you hoping to see?
1: We're just, you know, we've had great community support all year long. We've had a lot of people at our game, and that's awesome to see. You know, the kids appreciate that. We're just going to preach to the kids this week, like, hey, you still have an opportunity to do some of those goals that you set, or to achieve some of those goals that you set at the beginning of the season. One of them was postseason. But that can't happen unless we show up Friday night and take care of business. So the big message that we're just going to push this week is we still have games to play that are meaningful, and we need to continue to work to get better each day so we can and hopefully do those things.
0: This has been Elmwood Head Football Coach JT Bates. Coach, thank you again for taking the time to talk, and good luck Friday night against Toledo Christian.
1: Absolutely. Thanks again for having me out.
0: And with that, we'll step aside for a quick timeout. We come back, we'll talk with Head Story Football Coach Derek Angelone here on the Sports Huddle, brought to you by and from the Fricker Studios.
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0: 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Matt Kopman here with you this Wednesday night. The Fostoria Redmond fall on the road against Rossford this week. They get set to take on Genoa. We're now pleased to be joined by Fostoria football coach Derek Angelone here in the Frickers Zoom room. And coach, of course, a tough one against Rossford in last Friday's game. What were some of the big things you saw from your team in that one?
4: Yeah, I know. I think we created some moments, you know, especially a little bit later in the game, but we created some moments for some opportunities. You saw some big positives take place, and then some big negatives. You know, we felt like every time we had a little bit of offensive success early in the game, you know, the ball ended up on the carpet. And so that's something that we definitely had to clean up going into this week. You know, like an 18-yard QB run that ends in a fumble, a 7-yard RB carry that ends in a fumble. You know, just so some opportunities. And when we seemed to start getting things going, we just had some critical mistakes in some areas. And then, obviously, you know, it's been a struggle defensively for, you know, pretty much the entirety of the year in terms of stopping the run game. And we struggled in that a little bit. So that's, again, a key focus for us this week is trying to figure out how we can get 11 dudes to the football, 11 hats, and create as much havoc as we can, trying to get some balls punched out, create some turnover opportunities.
0: And you mentioned the fumbling issue, and that's something that every team goes through, you know, in some different iteration. And I know, and it's probably more in pop culture than in actuality, but you know, you see the movies and TV shows where you have the kid, you know, carry a football all the time, and you or like other teammates or even just students or maybe trying to poke it away as you know, just another means to hold on to the ball. Is that something I ask that mostly facetiously, but is that something you guys have obviously specifically

0: specifically addressed in practice? Does it go kind of beyond that? How would you say you and the staff handle?
1: Yeah, I mean, it's something that 100% we address in practice. You know, guys put the ball on the carpet in practice, and you know, they just take off running at this point anymore. I mean, they're RB's coach. They know the drill. Ball finds itself on the carpet, and you can see most of the time that they're, before the play is even over, they're already off running their sprints and getting ready to do their push-ups. So, you know, it's something that we've definitely addressed, you know, in terms of ball security and needing to take care of the ball, especially for a team like us that really needs to control the clock a little bit better and what we've been able to do this year. You know, like I said, we've alluded to it a couple times, you know, like we're trying to be a team that snaps the ball anywhere between, you know, 5 and 2 seconds left on the play clock and on every snap in order to try to better, you know, better handle clock management and be able to do those things. So obviously it takes away from that when you have forced or unforced turnovers sometimes. And so it's definitely something that we allude to and definitely something that we've worked on and talked about religiously this week in terms of need to control the ball.
0: And you mentioned clock management, which I bring up mostly because I was at Hopewell this past week. I doubt you guys have it in many of the places you guys are at. Obviously, I know Fostoria, you don't have this issue. But at Hopewell, it's interesting because they don't have the play clocks on each side of the field that a lot of the schools at higher levels, obviously all college facilities have that. How much of the teaching is, okay, yeah, look to the clock when you know you got to look at the clock? And how much is, you got to start maybe keeping the mental clock so you don't always have to like look and find the play clock and kind of those things that you can't exactly teach? It's kind of just something you got to intuitively learn and know.
1: Yeah, I think there's a lot of intuitives to it. It comes with one of the many, many different parts of being a quarterback at any level, is that you've got to have a little bit of intuition there and understanding of like, hey, when we have to get going. I mean, we've purposely, and I say very purposely, you know, try to be meticulous on offense. Now, are there situations where sometimes that bites you a little bit when, hey, you get a call out maybe 3 to 4 seconds after you figured you should be getting it out, and now instead of snapping that ball between 5 and 2 seconds left, they're rushing to try to snap that ball between 5 and 2. Yes, that happens as part of it. It's kind of like a give and take. You know, you'd like to be able, you know, you get your play calls in with it within 5 seconds every single time, and all of a sudden now you're getting snapped 25 seconds left on the play clock, and you're like, whoa, we don't want that. We want to control that as much as we can. So, you know, there's opportunities for us to do that and continue to do that. It's something we've done all year, and we haven't really let go by the wayside. We've been trying to take clock with us in every single game all year. You know, and it's been difficult at times, especially with the young, unexperienced, undersized offensive line. You know, we've had to put the ball in the air much more this year than we have in the last 2 years. Here is, you know, in my time as a head coach, we have to rely on our passing game a lot more this year than what we have in the last couple of years. And that presents its own challenges, because now you're looking at, hey, those were opportunities when we used to run the ball for 2-3 yards there and take the clock with us. Now, okay, if you throw a pass and we have an incompletion, now we're not taking the clock with us. So that management and the management of the game clock is something that we've been very, very purposeful with the entire year and attempting to make sure that we're getting those snaps, you know, like I said, between 5 and 2 seconds left on the play clock, just to make sure that we're taking the entirety of with them.
0: Along with Fostoria football coach Derek Angelone here on the Sports Huddle, brought to you by and from the Fricker Studios, ESPN 1430 AM, 105.7 FM, WFOB Classic, it's 96.7 WBVI. You mentioned the play clock and things of that nature on the offensive side. How much then on the defensive side do you have to kind of work on those things? Because obviously you're at the mercy of when the offense snaps on defense, but there's of course some of these offenses that are, you know, quick paced, high tempo, go, go, go. And then you might have some like yours that are more methodical and trying to take, you know, more time off the clock. On the defensive side, kind of how do you guys approach and handle that?
1: Yeah, I think defensively it's about, we got to try to handle the run game a little bit better and make teams throw the ball. Obviously we said, like, when the ball is put in the area, the opportunity to stop the clock, the opportunity for incompletions and things like that. When teams are running the ball extremely successfully, then they're taking the clock with them on a pretty permanent basis at all times. So I think that it's handling the run game better and being more efficient in stopping the run game, forcing them to throw the ball a little bit so the clock can be in our favor at times. And so I think that's part of it as well, is that, you know, we've told them and we've tried to allude to it all year. You know, you saw, like, back, looking all the way back to, like, game one, you know, we had 2 goal line stands in game one. And that's the definition of what we tried to be. It's like, hey, bend, don't break. You know, you get down inside 20 and it's things get tough for the offense. It should make it tough for the offense.

0: limited spacing. And so there's a defensive advantage down there, and when teams are inside 20-yard line. So we got to start realizing that, like, hey, that just makes it tougher for the offense, right? They can't spread the field as much as they would like to. And so we got to be able to make sure that we continue with that bend, don't break mentality. And a lot of that is mindset, right? Like making sure, like, hey, we gave a big play, balls inside the 20, but like, hey, now it's our advantage. Like, they got limited spacing, everything's confined. Make them have to draw up stuff and not allow them to use the run game down here in this portion of the field to make sure we can get some stops.
1: And now transitioning into this Friday night, taking on Genoa. What have been some of the things you've seen from them and getting ready for this one?
0: Yeah, I feel like it's something that I've talked about over the last couple of years with Genoa. I feel like they've adapted and done a really good job adapting. You know, playing against Genoa my entire life growing up, you know, from biddie football to middle school football and all that, you know, you were used to Genoa, you know, within the T formation or in wing T and power eye sets and heavy run game and dominating in that fashion. And now you have Genoa that can still go back to that wing T and use that wing T, and they can still use that their old school T formations and their power formations, but they'll give you the same personnel on the next play and line up in four wide spread single back. So it's like, oh man, like they're with the same personnel group on the field, they get into so many different formations. And how multiple they've become has been very, very advantageous to them. I think Billy's done a great job over there in adapting and growing that within that offense. And so that's something that they present challenges for, certainly, is how multiple they are on offense.
1: And that program with Genoa, you mentioned kind of just the history of it, and that's a good, and that's a history that has had, you know, a handful of different guys at the helm of those programs over the years. Is that something you guys kind of look at from like a coaching staff side of, hey, what are these guys doing that we can maybe take advantage of and try and take the ball story?
0: Yeah, I mean, realistically, I think that there's a reason that you've seen, like we've said, like in order to have a great football team, you have to have a great community, and we're trying to show our community that like we really need all that positive support and we need that growth within the community in order to build a great football program. Like, there's a reason that you've had all those different head coaches at Genoa and not seen wavering success there, right? It's that shows you that there's a community aspect to this game, right? And so, if it was just one coach that had success, another coach that came in had no success and no success and no success, you could look at it and say, hey, that guy was a really great coach. He just had them playing hard. But when you go through the multitude of coaches that they've had and still had the continued level of consistency success that they've had, that shows you that this game relies on a great school community and a great community outside of the school in order to build a great foundation. I think that's something that they know and they've had over there for a very long time in that community. So that's what we're trying to show, that we need to build here in Fostoria. We need to build that extremely excited, positive community, and that'll help in every aspect, not just in the game of football, but that'll help all of our sports, that sports, that athletic culture, and what we want to see here out of Fostoria really, really starts with the community and building great community and building great kids from, you know, from biddie sports all the way through high school sports. And so, you know, we've done a really good job in the introduction of the biddie program over here, and they've had a lot of success. And, you know, Fostoria is a place that, you know, we always see success within that the middle school program, because, you know, it's no there's it's no mistake, dude. There's great athletes here in this community, phenomenal athletes in this community. And so we're trying to fight the battle, trying to get those athletes to stay in this community right now. You know, we've got a multitude of kids that are open enrolled over Hopewell or at Findlay or at all these other schools, and we're trying to find out how can we build this sense of community to make kids want to stay here in this community and come compete for their home school. You know, we've got athletes that live on Corey Street, that, you know, which is right there by Wendy's. I mean, in the heart of town, 0.2 miles from a school, and they're open enrolled and some of the best athletes at Hopewell out. So it's, you know, when you see things like that, it's how do we get those kids to realize that they can stay here and build that community here, and we can have that positivity and that sense of community in this school and in this district. And so that's something that, as a community and as a school district, we're really, really focused on right now and trying to figure out, like, how can we keep our athletes here? How can we get them to stay here? And I think, again, it pretty much starts and ends with the community and building that positively reinforced community that says, you know, we're going to show up, we're going to support the kids. You know, we and it takes a village. You know, we've said it 100 times. It really does. In Falls Story sense, it takes a small town. It takes a community in order to build successful kids and successful programs.
1: And kind of going hand in hand with that community aspect, the Fostoria won, what was it, a WTOL big board contest. So they they're going to have all that

0: have all those festivities at Friday night's game. So the community showed out, at least in that respect, to get you guys to win that contest. So should help set up a nice atmosphere for Friday as well.
1: Yeah, absolutely. I mean, you see it right there. So you know that there's support from the community right there. I mean, we have that's a great instance. That's a great start. We just need to continue to grow on that, right? Like you saw that we had the Goodwill Challenge too, like the packed trailer. And against, you know, I think it was against Eastwood and Rossford, and one going away with that contest as well. So like there is community support. It's there. We just need to continue to grow on it and show like the members of the community that are doing all of those things. How do we grab and latch on to five other members of the community that maybe aren't doing those things and pull them with us and show them how important it is. So, you know, I think that there is that community sense. There's a lot of pride here in Falls Story still, especially when it comes to athletics. So, how do we continue to grow that? How do we make that into, you know, positive at all times for the kids to make sure that they're, you know, seeing positivity and seeing that the, you know, all of that when they, even the simple things, like when they get online, when they see comments and stuff like that, how do we make all this the most positive environment for all of these student athletes that we possibly can at all times? And I think that's huge. And it's something that, you know, in other small towns, there's always gonna be people that are frustrated or going to voice their opinions and things like that. And, you know, again, as head coaches, we're not no stranger to criticism, right? Like criticism is one thing, but, you know, criticize when needed and still, even when you're criticizing, you know, show the support for the kids in that sense and back the kids, back the community, show them that, you know, there's groups of people that are here supporting them and whatever they do. And I think that's something we're going to continue to preach and continue to grow with, hopefully.
0: And then kind of goes hand in hand with what you just said, but what would be kind of just the message to the team and the fan base, you know, heading into now the final home game of the season?
1: Yeah, stay positive. Come support the kids. I mean, again, be critical of us. That's fine. We're here in this position. It's something that we're used to. You know, head coaches, obviously, we got criticized our whole life growing up in the sport. We're going to get criticized as coaches in the sport. That's something that comes to nature, right? You know, people pay the money to come watch the game. They can talk what they want because they paid the money to get in. They can do those things. So, but be positive in that sense for the kid. You know, I mean, that's the biggest thing. Again, kids hear it. They see it. They go online. They do all those things. So, like, make sure that every time you put something out, it's showing support for the kids. And that's the biggest thing. It's like, how do we reinforce that? And how do we, and again, you know, I alluded to it last night on the podcast that I did over in Tiffin. You know, no coach has ever walked into a situation and figured out, like, hey, how do we ruin an opportunity for young men today? Like, never has that ever been said in any coach's meeting in the history of anything, because we as coaches do this for one reason. It's because this game has given us so much. We want to allow this game to grow another group of young men that are going to go off and be great fathers and great community members and all those things. So, how do we continue to do that for young men? I think that what the community is, you know, again, being critical is one thing, but make sure that they understand that, you know, this is a group of young men and they see those things. So make sure that those things are positive. Make sure that we're continuing to push forward as one Falls Story unit, as one great community, to go and show them like that we're supporting them, we're behind them, and try to build that athletic culture for future success.
0: This has been Falls Story head football coach Derek Angelo. Coach, thank you as always for taking the time to talk, and good luck Friday night against Genoa.
1: Absolutely appreciate you guys as always. Look forward to speaking to you again next week.
0: With that, we'll step aside for a quick timeout. When we come back, we'll talk with Findlay High School's head football coach Stephen Adams here on the Sports Huddle, brought to you by and from the Fricker Studios.
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0: 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Lance Morris, Matt Common here with you this Wednesday night. The Findlay Trojans had a

0: is they don't tap out. If anything, they battle. Yeah, so then it goes back to how do we get our kids to execute in a way that we know they can and we've seen. And yeah, man, that's the beauty of going back to work and figuring it out.
1: And coach, obviously, rough couple game stretch, obviously, with the Perrysburg game only being 6 points. This game, though, against Whitmer, I mean, it's no, not really so many things as a moral victory by any means, but putting up 24 against a good Whitmer team, did you see anything that kind of stood out to you offensively as maybe to build going forward and looking ahead to the postseason that seemed to work, even if it didn't end in a win against Whitmer?
0: Yeah, I mean, every, you look at, I really truly feel like the only game that you can point to and say, about, I guess I gotcha would be the Fremont game in an aspect of like, you know what, hats off to them, they got it. Within that being said, though, we've done a lot of really good things offensively. I mean, the Fremont game, we've put yards up, we've done things offensively in those games. We've just, they found some cracks against us on defense, and that's where we've been. They're having a little bit of a struggle, but like I said, nonetheless, we've had flashes. It's just putting it all together, through the course of this stretch. But Fremont, we put points up and did some really good things. Really, Clay obviously came down to a 2-point conversion on their part. But other than that, we outgained them. They really won a lot of categories besides the win column. And then Perrysburg, I mean, that's a well-oiled machine that. Deal with, and that being said, we were in the red zone multiple times and just didn't finish. So, there's still a lot to be desired, but also a lot to be proud of, and know that, like, hey, we still got some good things going here. So, how do we fix those errors? And that's the biggest part we've been really locked in on, because I feel we're better than what we're showing, at least these last couple.
2: And honestly, I feel like we haven't talked with you enough about Riley Korkos. Of course, big presence as the team's quarterback, but battled back from injuries both as a sophomore and as a junior, and has been a very steady presence at the very least for you guys on the offense. What can you tell us, about him and the kind of not just player he is, but the person he is as well?
0: Well, one, Riley's an extremely bright young man who will go on to do major things at a big college somewhere academically. Football, I would not call that something that he wants to do in the future, but he loves obviously competing and loves the game, but obviously has higher aspirations academically, with where kind of where he wants to go. So one, a great kid, kind of unassuming, not much of a talker, not much of a rah-rah guy, but we've kind of got a chance to see him at his best as a senior. I'd say for him, I mean, there was a little bit of unknown from the standpoint of, what do I do? Do I, I want to play quarterback, but I think just a little bit of that getting over the nerves of the injury. He was playing some defense and doing really well there as too in the summertime and even last year at Burt. But we kind of told him, I think, just a vote of confidence sometimes. It goes back to coaching, right? Like, sitting the kid down saying, hey, man, you're our senior. The offense, but this is your chance to be the man with, obviously some young guys in the wings that want to compete for the spot too, but as our senior, we're going to give you the chance that you need to be the guy. And he has really exceeded expectations. He's taken the coaching and he's been super efficient. We told him in a lot of these bigger games that we're going to have to use your legs, and he's done just that, and really has operated the offense like a senior. And I think, I don't know a lot of other guys' numbers right now, but I know, and I feel strongly that, even within the Buckeye games and the losses, that he his numbers match up, or if not better than any of the quarterbacks in the league.
1: And coach, one of those players offensively that also seems to really have come into their own is Ramir Williams. I mean, another great game in his own right against Whitmer. What can you tell us about the dynamic in terms of the, I'm not sure if I'd call it thunder and lightning between him and Korkos. It seems more like lightning and moderately stronger closing in on thunder lightning.
0: Yes,
1: That
0: yes,
1: makes
0: yes,
1: sense.
0: yes, yeah.
1: What can you tell us about his development? How comfortable he seems as that lead back at this point.
0: Ramir is a kid that as a freshman or a sophomore, I'd really say sophomore, we saw it, but he was very raw. And then sophomore year, you're like, all right, there are some flashes and some opportunities, we think, even to give him some varsity carries, with what we saw through the course of practice. And junior year, just trying to figure out how to practice consistently, how to, mentally be in the game consistently. And then you're seeing the once again, I keep talking about it, but you're seeing a senior as comfortable as they can

0: possibly be within our offense and our structure, and, you know, really kind of tailoring parts of the offense to his skill set. You're seeing a kid that's confident, playing loose, running free, and being consistent in what we've expected him to be. So I've loved it. He's the game has slowed down for him. I think you can't ever discredit how fast some of the game can be for some of our kids. It's all slowed down for him, and he's seeing things at a very good pace. He's setting up blocks very well, the things that we've talked about. And Coach Romero, who actually I was coaching a running back, you know, previously the last so many years, and I've handed that over, has given him the ultimate confidence, because Ramirez to me, which I laugh a lot, is that Ramirez, when he was younger, and I worked in the elementary school, I mean, he's a kid who I really took to, and, you know, his story behind the scenes, that kid's been, I've known him forever. So it's almost like a dad and a son, to where, like, I just could not coach him anymore, because I think I was so hard on him, because I think I had so many high expectations. But to see him flourish the way he's flourishing right now is a big credit to him, and also Coach Romero as well, too.
1: Talking Finley High School's head football coach, Stephan Adams, here on the Sports Huddle, brought to you by and from the Fricker Studios. Anyone else we haven't mentioned lately, either in, maybe there is a game you can point to, or maybe it's maybe a accumulation of things in practice? Any player or a position group that is worth mentioning?
0: Yeah, I think just in general, I think, you know, always hats off to all of our teams. We just had our senior night, and, you know, obviously we would want to be able to come away with a better result. But nonetheless, you know, just a great group of kids who do really well. And we got a lot of kids to mention. You know, if I mention one, I'm going to be in trouble mentioning one. So, yeah, I think it's the best thing is more so happy with the product that we're putting on the field. To go out these last two games, we have a great opportunity ahead of us. We want to go finish and capitalize on this moment that we have coming up. So hats off to our seniors.
2: Yeah, and Coach, with the last 2 weeks of the season coming up, I am curious, have you put – I'm going to get Lance's usual question out of the way. Have you started to look at possible postseason breakdowns, potential matchups where you might be sitting on the high end, on the low end of where things could shake out at this point yet? Or are we still one game at a time, let's take care of Northview, and then we'll go from there kind of energy?
0: Yeah, I would say you know, we're definitely still dialed in on one game at a time. I think we can't lose track of what's in front of us. On the other end, I would say, you know, when certain goals become maybe out of reach or out of touch, you got to kind of find a reason to motivate, right? And, you know, for us, we haven't, you know, jumped in so much to the point of being like every single scenario possible. Just more so, hey guys, you know, even with where we are, we still have a great opportunity to possibly host a playoff game. You know, how cool is that? And, you know, I think our kids kind of, you know, have to see that, and, you know, strength and schedule, teams we play, points we get. You know, we're still in the prime position where if we were 7-3, we'd probably be have a bye. You know, 6-4 and finish up here, you know, we can easily be still having a home game and playing a good opponent. So, you know, we're excited about that opportunity. And like I told the guys, it's not a driving force, but, you know, our standard is still our standard. But it's our role and our job to go take care of business here this next game this week.
1: Speaking of that game this week, the opponent is Northview. What have been some of the things you've seen from them and getting ready for this one?
0: Yeah, I think simple enough. I mean, good team is, you know, I know record kind of says one thing, and we don't let records kind of tell a story. You know, if you tell a story, you've got to tell the story right. And the story is the team that's in the second year with a new head coach who is doing good stuff. And I think everybody measures that by wins and losses, and I always measure that by, you know, conversations. You know, how many kids you got in your youth program? How many kids are numbers growing in your middle school program? Or your retaining kids? You know, all these successes, I think, are right in front of them and are coming along. So I think, you know, they're trying to, you know, mess around and continue to find who they are, their identity. I mean, they've done good things and against some good teams. And, you know, I was honest with our guys. I don't think a lot of teams see us the same as a Whitmer Perrysburg. So they're going to come out ready to go, and we got to be ready to go and get their best.
2: Yeah, and after the game that you guys had on the ground this past week, and I feel I know the answer already, but I just like hearing you talk about running the ball and getting the grunts going on the front lines. How important after Ramirez's game, as well as Riley's game, is it going to be to establish that ground game early against Northview? Yeah.
0: I think our pass game is intact. I like what we're doing there. I think from the run game standpoint, it's almost combining it all. Really set us up for really a great run this postseason. And even with our game, man, Anthony Wayne, right? Like, in these games, you got to be able to establish some sort of run. You can pass it if you got the guys to do it. We do. But at some point in time, we're going to be able to slow it down.

0: run the ball and grow. And I keep telling our guys, we are trying to build the foundation or build on the foundation to where we can really move forward with a great O-line culture that we're trying to flip that maybe has not always been here in Finley, but do it consistently, not just in spurts where we have a good group this year. More so, hey, being a lineman is cool. I want to be that. And get the ground game going and seeing Ramirez do what he's doing, I think is helping big time.
1: And of course, you have your own people and things in on site with the program that you can be like, hey, this we have this, we have this, we have this. You also have the luxury that not all coaches do is you can turn on a game on Saturday and be like, hey, see that guy? That's Luke Montgomery. He was in exactly your shoes a handful of years ago. He's now starting for Ohio State. You have guys at Ohio State and at other programs, Division One wise. How much does that, you know, just kind of help when you do need those, you know, additional teaching moments we've got that.
0: Yeah. No, I think it's a huge pool for us to be able to, one, I think recruit, right? When I say recruit, we're not talking about, you know, going around and then like, you know, setting up, this is talking about more so your hallways, right? It's a great thing. Hey, you can go do great things within our own community, within our own building, within our own system. If you do right and you really want to do this, we can send you. And, you know, we have kids at all levels, and that's probably what I'm most proud of, is the fact that, like, we have kids across from, you know, Ohio State. We have kids at, you know, I think Dallas De La Cruz is having a great season at running back at Mount St. Joe's. Mm-hmm. And probably got some kids coming in, so don't mind me. But Mount St. Joe's, we have some good kids at Mount St. Joe's. We got some great kids at Mount St. Joe's and some good kids at ONU, kids that right here at Finley. We do want to see our kids go to the next level if they desire to. And like I said, that has been something that we've really taken to and pushed, and I'd like to see it continue to grow.
2: And Coach, I mean, first of all, it's always cool to be an offensive line.
0: Yes, it is. Mean,
2: whoever suggests otherwise, get out of here with that. It's always cool to be one of the big fellas up front. Get to eat as much as you want, and you get to block people and push people around. Best of both worlds. Obviously, Coach, another big game. You got a game with Northview on paper. Very winnable game. Getting out of the gauntlet of your schedule that you have. Starting to look towards the postseason, eyes towards that. What is the message for the fan base? What's the message for the team this Friday? Getting themselves ready. What's the thing that gets it? Okay, we got through the gauntlet. We're done. Now let's move forward. Let's take this where we're supposed to take this.
0: Yeah. Similar message this week was just stand, man. Stand through good, stand through bad. You know, create a legacy for yourself these next two many games. You still have a great opportunity to do something that's long-lasting, right? Nobody cares about what you haven't done. They care about what you have done for me now. And we still have that. And it's life lessons, right? Like, stand through the good, stand through the bad. You know, you weather the storm, right? And go out there and compete hard. I think we, you know, how cool would it be if the cards fall right? We can find ourselves playing familiar opponents in the first and second round. Like, let's go do that. Like, let's go make this happen. But we can't do it if we don't take care of business and live up to that standard. So, you know, they understand that basically, like, hey, you still can change the narrative of what's happened the past four games and get back to film. We had the first four games as well, too. And then, you know, people will magically forget about it, believe it or not. And you guys have that ownership. And the guys have done a great job. They've taken to the message. They feel pretty good about it. And they understand that, like, hey, what's in front of us? And it's time to go. And I said, you know, kids now want to talk about burnout and all these things and all that other. And no, it's tough time. Tough times don't last. Tough people do. And I think our kids are ready for that challenge forward.
1: This has been Finley High School's head football coach, Stephan Adams. Coach, thank you, as always, for taking the time to talk. And good luck Friday night against Northview.
0: Yep, appreciate you guys.
1: With that, we'll step aside for a quick timeout. We come back, we'll wrap things up here on the Sports Huddle, brought to you by and from the Frick Studio.
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3: 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Lance Morris, Matt Common here with you. This Wednesday, big thanks as always to Kevin Harris from Meet at Midfield, JT Bates from Elmwood, Derek Angelone from Fostoria, Stephen Adams from Finley for all joining us today on the show. 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Trayvon Hastings, we'll get you ready for week 9 of the high school football season. On Classic Hits, we'll have BVC action, Lipstick playing host to Van Buren. 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And then on WFOB, N10 football action, Cary hitting the road to take on Mohawk. Matt Common, Tom Grind, have that game for you Friday on WFOB. 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Thank you for joining us. We'll catch you in the next one.
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1: The Maestro, Barry White, you're the first, the last. My everything. Barry White says the music saved his life. He was headed in the wrong direction, as they say. All right, next time you feel your mood deflate, try touching something soft, like your cat, or a fuzzy blanket. They studied this. 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
5: I'm Ben Thomas with an AP News Minute. Iran says a cargo ship has sunk after hitting a naval mine in the Strait of Hormuz. Shipping officials, meanwhile, say two other cargo vessels had been hit by unknown projectiles as they went through the strait in the past 2 days. One sank while the other reached safety. In Saudi Arabia, regional officials say Yemen's Houthi rebels struck the headquarters of Saudi oil company Aramco. Lorna Petty has more on the Houthis.
6: The Houthis use drones and missiles to wage asymmetric warfare. They don't need to defeat Saudi Arabia outright. Disrupting its economy and spreading fear could give them possible leverage in negotiations to end fighting. The Houthis were once seen as a ragtag militia, but they've now grown into a fearsome fighting force. With Iranian support, they control roughly a third of Yemen. The UN estimates they had recruited up to 350,000 fighters by 2024, up from just 30,000 in 2015. Former US Ambassador Michael Ratney says their relationship with Iran is now symbiotic, and they shouldn't be seen simply as an Iranian puppet.
5: That's AP's Lorna Petty, and I'm Ben Thomas.
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